0: fans or the Mishawaka fans. I think it's the Northwood fans across the way. A little tired of these officials here tonight.
1: I think he's calling it on four white, if my lip reading is good.
0: Those are some nice binoculars you have. You can see that all the way across the field. The penalty goes against the Panthers. So that'll probably just about do it here for the first half. There's 10 seconds on the clock. Panthers going to be backing up. They are on their own half of the field now at their own 44-yard line. I think Coach Andrews agrees with that call on the far sideline. Panthers taking their time getting lined up. Play clock hasn't started yet, though. Lechleitner directing traffic. We've got wide receivers running to the opposite sides of the ball. Now we're ready. Four wide receivers, two on each side. Elliott behind Lechleitner in the shotgun formation. 14 seconds on the play clock. Clock stopped with 10 seconds to go here in the second quarter. Panthers leading 10-7. Lechleitner will drop back to pass. Heaving it to the sideline, he's got Yoder, who steps out of bounds after gaining the first down. The first down brought to you by Quality Window and Door.
1: That was amazing. He went out of bounds at the 43, maybe the 44, and the ref looked right at it, and he marked it on the 46.
0: So not a favorable spot, to be generous, for the Panthers.
1: Doesn't matter, but
0: 5 seconds
1: trying to get
0: left
1: close
0: to go
1: to throw it to the end zone, maybe?
0: See if the Panthers have a trick play up their sleeve here to end the first half. Lechleitner, quick pass, looking for that out route to get a few more yards to stop the clock. It's an incomplete pass. The clock sits at zero, and that's going to do it for the first half. As we head into halftime, it is Northwood 10, Mishawaka 7. We'll be back in a moment with our halftime show. 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
0: Halftime at Steele Stadium on the campus of Mishawaka High School. Panthers, it was a good first half, but Scott the Caveman snuck in a touchdown there as time was winding down the second half, so Panthers lead 10-7. It was a half that the Panthers controlled, but unfortunately gave up a touchdown there towards the end of the first half.
1: Well, you know, Mishawaka, they did what they do, and that is drive the ball consistently. And, you know, you didn't have a turnover earlier, it might have been their second touchdown of the game. They're hard to get off the field, so they put it together there, led by their senior, and drove down the field. Panthers are playing tough. I do think that first drive of the second half is going to be important for both teams. Obviously, if the Cavemen can come out and somehow take the lead, that's going to put a lot of pressure on the Panthers. But I do like the Panthers' offense tonight. They've really been playing well. I think their offense looks considerably better than it has. And the defense is playing well. So it's homecoming night here to Mishawaka Steel Field.
0: A lot of festivities. I see the Caveman down here, the Caveman mascot. I don't know if I've ever seen that before here at Mishawaka. Ron, what do you think about that mascot down there?
7: It's all right.
1: It's a lot of pressure being the Caveman mascot because all the drawings show this very muscular person. Yes. And, you know, you got a high school kid with a, you know, sash on. a lot of muscles showing, but not a lot. Yeah.
0: Well, Ron, your favorite time of the game is coming up here. It's halftime, and I see the Mishawaka Caveman band lined up here in the left end zone. Pretty good-sized band.
8: It is. We were talking a little earlier also about how cool it was. An autumn finally has arrived, and feeling a little cooler. They're in full uniforms. A lot of the bands that we've been to in the last couple of weeks, you know, kind of dumbed it down a little bit because of the heat. But these guys are all dolled up with their flumes on their hats and all raring to go in their burgundy and black. They're going to wait first for all the festivities of the homecoming court coming in and getting crowned and whatnot. And then the band will be playing their performance as well.
0: Pretty good night to have homecoming, as I mentioned earlier. It is the 100th anniversary here of this stadium. First football game played here in September 18th. 1926 against Lowell. Ron had the coverage of that game. It wasn't on. Was it on radio? How did you broadcast that game?
8: It was really, really long cords going from can to can. Oh mercy!
1: Well, on the college scoreboard, I see that Wake Forest has tied it up 7-7 with number 5 Miami at Wake Forest. So the Demon Deacons playing pretty well tonight.
8: No kidding. Wow.
0: I've got a couple stats for you so far tonight. Gage Lechleitner, he's 4-7 for 29 yards. Spencer Elliott, tough sledding on the ground. He had some early success, but he ended up with 8 carries for 25 yards. That's 3.1 yards per carry. Gage Lechleitner has 3 carries for 7 yards, and he had that touchdown. Let's see if I can find Mishawaka here. Landon Snyder leading the way for the Cavemen with 9 rushes for 45 yards, and he matched Gage Lechleitner's touchdown as well. Snyder averaging 5.3 yards per carry. I mean, those stats play it out. It's a close game, and that's what we have here at halftime. Northwood leading Mishawaka by a score of 10-7. We're going to take our first break here of the halftime. We'll be back in a moment. 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
0: Back at Steel Stadium on the campus of Mishawaka High School, Northwood leading the Mishawaka Cavemen on homecoming night by a score of 10-7. The homecoming festivities are over. Now the Mishawaka band about to take the field. Beautiful night here in Mishawaka. Nice breeze. A little bit of a reprieve from all the heat and humidity we've had lately, Scott.
1: Yeah, I'll take it. You know, the heat's been pretty stifling at times, and then when it's not that, it seems like storms. Speaking of, I hope the storms hold off tomorrow for the Notre Dame game, or at least go through first.
0: Well, not just the Notre Dame game, Ron. What I talked about the band being your favorite part of a football game, but there's something going on in Napanee that you really enjoy, and you're like our resident expert on all things Apple Festival. The weather not promising. Hopefully people went out tonight and today to the Apple Festival, because tomorrow looks a little rainy.
8: It does, especially in the morning. They do have already scheduled out to say, hey, if it rains, the parade will go on. The parade is at 10:30. That's a highlight. A lot of people at the parade. It's the biggest parade of the year for Napanee. But if it's lightning, it's real similar really to a high school game. Obviously, we don't want anybody to get hurt or struck with lightning. So if that happens, they would cancel the parade. But they said if it's raining, even a drizzle or even a steady rain, if it's only rain, the parade will go on. But, yeah, yesterday was there's quite a few people up. We went up there to grab a bite to eat up there and walk around and look at all the different crafts and things that they have, and got some kettle corn, some cowboy corn, and some of our favorites. Stopped by the Napple tent and got a dumpling, took it home, had it with some ice cream, and lots of people. I mean, it's a big deal for Napanee. This is the 50th year I went to the grand opening when the Persings were crowned as the
1: Grand Marshals.
8: Thank you, Grand Marshals. Couldn't think of the word. Very fitting. It was kind of an interesting thing where Donna Persing, usually, you know, they go and have somebody that they ask, hey, will you be this? And then if they say no or say, I just don't want to do that, they have a backup. And so they all got together and they told Donna that they were being honored and there was no backup. There's no backing out. And she's been a volunteer for a long time, many, many years. And her and Rick are just, just staples in the community. And but the 50th year, she went through all the different things from when it first started, from a small two-day event. And when they decided, hey, let's expand this and go to a Sunday, the committee went to all the different churches to say, here's what we're planning on doing on Sunday. Can you support that? They were all on board, and now it jumped from that to now Thursday evening. A lot of locals especially go on Thursday night. That's when we like to go because the crowd isn't quite as big, and there's just a lot of fun festivities throughout the entire weekend.
0: I got to know, what is cowboy corn?
8: Well, they call it kettle corn, but I think it's cowboy kettle corn. And
0: okay.
8: It's kind of a salty, sweet type of thing. It's right on the corner there in front of the Napple tent. My daughter's favorite, she said, we got to go there. And they had a small, medium, or this crazy big size. And for some reason, my wife said, let's get the largest one. So we're still eating it. But it's good stuff.
0: All right, the Mishawaka band striding onto the field. I've got some first half team stats for you, Scott. Panthers with 10 first downs, Mishawaka with 7. Panthers had 20 rushes for 79 yards. Mishawaka countered with 24 rushes for 113 yards. Both teams with one rushing touchdown, both by the quarterbacks, coincidentally. Mishawaka with the one turnover, the fumble by Landon Snyder on the quarterback-center exchange. Passing, Gage Lechleiner, as I mentioned, he's 4-7. For only 29 yards. Landon Snyder, 0-2 for obviously 0 yards. So the Panthers have run. So passing 25 yards for the Panthers. So third down conversion. Panthers are 3-7. Mishawaka also 3-7. Panthers 0-1 on fourth down. Mishawaka at 50%, 1-2. Mishawaka with one sack. So it's been pretty even. We mentioned earlier the time of possession. I thought to you early, was it early in the second quarter when I mentioned that the Panthers were probably dominating that? It ends up fairly close. Panthers end with 13-47 on time of possession. Mishawaka at 10-13, so they made up ground there late in the second half.
1: Yeah. I'll tell you what, those stats tell us it's a close game and it's probably going to be a four-quarter game.
0: And then the penalties, I left that out here. Saving the best for last for you, Scott. Mishawaka flagged 3 times for 23 yards. Panthers 5 times for 40 yards.
1: And
0: wiped 2 touchdowns off that one drive.
1: There's a stat of touchdowns taken off the board, and it's 2 for Northwood, 0 for Mishawaka.
0: I'll recap the scoring quickly. Gage Lechleitner started things off for the Panthers with 5:40 on the clock in the first quarter. He ran it in from 5 yards out to make the score 7-0. Then in the second quarter, 6:20 on the clock, Paul Dosal, after those 2 penalties that wiped touchdowns off for the Panthers, converted a 40-yard field goal, making it 10-0. And then with just 28 seconds left to go in the half, Landon Snyder ran it off the left side from 3 yards out to make it 10-7. And that's where we stand here at halftime at Steel Field. We'll take a break. We'll be back with more Halftime Show in a moment. 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
0: Halftime at homecoming here at Mishawaka High School. Panthers looking to spoil homecoming for the Cavemen. They lead 10-7 at the half. The Mishawaka band now on the field. Ron, entertaining the Mishawaka home crowd at halftime.
8: Yeah, I tell you what, they have a large band, larger than most we saw in the past. That's one of the larger schools we played so far. I counted about a 130, 140 total size, including a flag corps and a good-sized band. Speaking of bands, when it comes to the Red Regiment for Northwood, last week we performed in the Goshen Crimson Invitational over at Goshen High School, and we're in Class C size-wise for bands. Wawasee came in fourth place, Fairfield came in second, and the Northwood Red Regiment first place plus best general effect and best music. So a good start for the season for the Red Regiment. Tomorrow there is a Concord Invitational for a lot of the local bands, but Northwood is going to the Northwestern Invitational in Class C. It'll be an evening performance for them. They are scheduled to go on at 7:10 over at the Northwestern Invitational. We wish them the very best as they continue their season going on the Saturdays for competition.
0: For those of us who may not be experts in all things band like you are, Ron, what does general effect mean?
8: It's like an overall effect. You know, you have your music, you have your flags, and the general effect is just the overall look of the entire performance.
0: Okay.
8: As it goes on. So to get both best in both music and general effect is really good. A lot of times I remember, even when I was, you know, in band, if you're concentrating on the music, you might miss a step or vice versa, you know. But to be best at both, that's pretty impressive.
0: So what are you thinking of the general effect of Mishawaka here tonight?
8: Well, right now they're really quiet, but they are moving a lot. Their lines are straight. I do like that. The overall effect with their flags, you know, coming on when the band is quiet, they're moving. So, I mean, I'm impressed. They're a good-looking band with their uniforms. You know, it's always a little more impressive, a little more crisp-looking. That's almost deceiving. You look crisper even if you're not when you have those kinds of uniforms all ready to go.
0: And what do you call the plume on their hat? Is it a plume? Did I have that right?
8: Yeah,
0: okay, they got the plumes on their hats.
8: And with the wind, they're flowing nicely and as they take off the field. But, yeah, it's interesting, you know, on bands, different places. When you're in the football team, for example, if you're varsity, it's all about Friday night. Well, when it comes to band, you really have two performances every week. Of course, with the local crowd, you have your Friday if you have a home game. But the important part, the one where you get the competition and the honors, is going to the competitions on Saturday and hoping to make it down to state and doing a good performance there.
0: Okay, well, halftime just about over here at Steele Stadium. Northwood leading Mishawaka by a score of 10-7. We're going to take our final break, and we'll be back with the second half and some scores from the Reliance scoreboard. 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
0: Back at Steele Stadium on the campus of Mishawaka High School, halftime just about over. Panthers leading the Cavemen by a score of 10-7. Both quarterbacks have a rushing touchdown. Gage Lechleitner with a 5-yard touchdown and Landon Snyder with a 3-yard touchdown. The 40-yard field goal by Paul Dosal, the lead, gives the Panthers the 3-point advantage. Ron, I'm going to come to you for our Reliance scoreboard.
8: All right, we'll start with the NLC. Warsaw leads Wawasee at the half, 31-0. No big surprise there. Northridge defeating Concord in a battle of some of the top teams in our area. Northridge 14, Concord 3. Wow. That one midway through the second. So Northridge undefeated on the season. And both Northridge and Concord, those are our next two teams. Concord at home, and then we travel to Middlebury the following week to take on Northridge. An interesting score over at Goshen. Plymouth and Goshen all tied up at the second with a score 2-2.
26: That can't be right.
8: That's the latest I got on the source I'm using. Yeah, check that out. It looks like two safeties. But we'll go on while Ryan's looking that up. In the NIC, Elkhart leads New Prairie 21-12. South Bend St. Joe and South Bend Adams all tied up. That one in the second, 10-10 the score. South Bend Riley all over Washington, 39-0. In the Indiana Northern State Conference, the big battle with Jimtown and Bremen, a rivalry there, 31-7, Jimtown on top.
26: Wow.
8: Knox leads Glenn, 14-6. and Tippy Valley leads LaVille 18-0. And finally, in the NECC, Lakeland is shutting out Central Noble in the second, 14-0, and Eastside leads Fairfield 21-7, that one at the half. Any update on that Goshen-Plymouth score at all?
0: All right, you're right. John Scott tweeted it out. It is 2-2 at the half. That's a baseball score. That's an NLC baseball score between two proud programs at those schools. Wow, 2-2. You don't see that too often.
8: Now, we were talking about both Concord and Northridge being ranked. In 5A, New Palestine is number one. Other teams of local interest in 5A, Warsaw is number four. Concord, number six, 3-1, their only loss before tonight's contest, 3-1. South Bend Adams also made it to the top 20. They're number 13 in 5A. They're 3-1, only loss to Logansport. In our area on 4A, East Central is number one. They're 3-1. Cincinnati Elder out of Ohio is their only loss. Other local people in that top 20, East Noble, number four at 4-0. South Bend St. Joe also undefeated before tonight, 4-0 at number 6. Northridge, another undefeated, 4-0. They're number 14. Other teams in our local area, Penn is number 7 in 6A, and Bremen number 11 in 2A.
0: Thank you for that, Ron. Well, Scott, it was an entertaining first half. We figured it was going to be close. I didn't mention in the pregame, but John Harrell with his computers predicted a 7-point win for the Panthers. We'll see if that comes true, but it's been back and forth between two evenly matched teams.
1: Yeah, no doubt. And it's going to be, like I said, it's going to be two more quarters of slobberknocker NLC football going on. We'll see who wants it most, because that's what it's going to come down to.
0: I don't know who the DJ is here at Steel Stadium, but I'm liking it. Master of Puppets from Metallica blaring over the speakers here, getting ready for the second half. I can't think of many better songs to get yourself pumped up to start the second half of football of an NLC contest. Mishawaka, they're ready. They're kickoff return team already on the field. Now here comes the Panthers kickoff team. They will be kicking off to the Cavemen. Paul DeSalle jogging on the field. Punts and kicks brought to you all season long by R. Yoder Construction.
8: Yeah, I just remembered you said wow about that Bremen-Jimtown game. Yeah. I was thinking Jimtown's good, but Bremen's undefeated in ranks.
1: Yeah, so Bremen's having it to them.
8: Yeah. Bremen did score for us. I know I saw it early, 7-0, and Jimtown came back with 21 unanswered.
0: Upset brewing there in that contest.
1: Jimmy's finally got a good team. They've had a little bit of a down run.
0: DeSalle will start things off. He kicks it. It's caught at the 10-yard line of Mishawaka, across the 20 to the 25, all the way out to the 30-yard line. So good starting field position for the Cavemen. That was Amir Dean with a kickoff return.
1: Yeah, very dangerous return, man.
0: Amir's had a good first half. They will spot the ball officially at Mishawaka's own 31-yard line, first and 10. Just underway here in the second half. Panthers nursing a 3-point advantage, 10-7.
1: It'd be interesting to see what kind of adjustments both teams have made at halftime, that extended halftime because of the homecoming festivities here.
0: But it gave Ron some time to talk about his beloved Apple Festival, so it was well worth it.
8: Whatever.
0: The kettle corn. You're going to go home and finish off that bag tonight.
8: I can't wait. You bet.
0: Okay, here we go. Landon Snyder under center. Keep fakes it. A handoff, keeps it around the right side. He's out to the 35-yard line. Gain of a couple on first down.
1: Cale Simons takes him down there on the outside.
2: Cale Simmons, the tackle for the Panthers.
0: Clock running. 11:30 left to go here in the third quarter. It'll bring up second down and 7 for Mishawaka. 3-yard gains. They're okay with that. Just keep gaining 3 yards at a time until Snyder breaks one around the edge. So Snyder had the Northwood defensive line jumping, but they're able to get back. 10 seconds on the play clock. Snyder directing traffic behind him, telling Amir Dean where to go. Snyder keeps it again, fakes the handoff, keeps it around the right side. He's out to the 40-yard line of Mishawaka. He's going to bring up third and short. Cale Simmons with another tackle on Snyder.
1: So is it Simmons or Simons?
0: It's Simmons.
1: All right.
0: You say it one way, I'll say it the other way, and then we'll be right half the time. Third and one for Mishawaka. 10:40 on the clock. Snyder hands it off up the middle. And I think they've got enough for a first down. They do. They're across the 40 to the 42-yard line. So a first down for the Cavemen. They'll move the chains.
1: Barely. Not bad by the Northwood defense there.
0: All right. Rooley with the tackle. Mishawaka with the first down. Just like the first half, both teams taking their time, getting to the line of scrimmage, wanting to control that time of possession. Snyder under center. Hands it off up the middle. That went to Ethan Hoover. No, excuse me, Ethan Flower.
1: Got about 4 yards.
0: 4 yards for Ethan on first down. Ethan Flowers.
1: Now, so far, the adjustments made by the Cavemen are a little bit better than the adjustments made by the Panthers.
0: Second down and six, ball on Mishawaka's 46-yard line, right on the edge of that big maroon M at midfield.
1: Oh,
0: well, Malik Duncan, he's going to be caught offside. That'll bring up a second and a short now for Mishawaka after they walk off the 5 yards.
1: It's always, I mean, at practice, got the guys focus on the ball, focus on the ball, focus on the ball, and then they don't look at the ball. Come on, guys.
0: Second and one, ball now across midfield to Northwood's 49-yard line.
1: Might as well try to throw a pass here, right?
0: Let's see what Mishawaka has. They have no wide receivers out wide. They've got one near to the right side. It is a handoff up the middle. Ball carrier twisted around as he went over the line of scrimmage. I think they've got enough for a first down.
1: 2 yard gain, which is, you know, good for the Northwood defensive line, but we got to do that on first down and second down.
0: Gafar with the tackle. It is a first down for the Cavemen. Clock running, 9:18 left to go here in the third quarter. First and 10 for Mishawaka on Northwood's 47-yard line. So a very methodical Mishawaka offense to start this second half. Snyder's ready. He's under center. Hands the ball up the middle to Flowers. They will mark him after a gain of about 5 on first down.
1: Wow.
0: Well, they'll give him 4 now. They backed it up.
8: You're right, Ryan. You talked earlier about how low he goes when he goes right towards the middle and just goes right underneath everybody to kind of scoot along like a snake for four yards.
1: The Northwood defensive line is going low. I mean, I was watching that. They took his feet out from under him, but he was able to get an extra yard.
0: Second and 7 officially. Ball on Northwood's 44-yard line. They pitch the ball to Dean around the right side. He's got first down yardage. He's near the sticks. We'll see where they spot him. I think Dean's got enough for the first down. He does.
1: Yeah.
0: Another first down for Mishawaka.
1: Well, here come the Cavemen. Again, doing what they do. Getting 4, 5, 7. Mixing it up. So far in this second half, the Panthers with no answer to this Mishawaka triple option offense.
0: Ball on Northwood's 37-yard line. 8 minutes left to go in the third quarter. 4 minutes off the clock already here in this quarter by the Cavemen. Snyder hands it off to Flowers up the middle again.
1: Stopped him for about a yard and a half.
0: That was better on first down by the Northwood defense.
1: Yeah, see if we can get 2 in a row.
0: Bring up second down and a long 8.
2: Gain of 2 yards on the play. Makes it a second and 8.
0: Clock still running. 7.5 minutes left to go now here in the third quarter. Panthers leading Mishawaka by a score of 10-7, but Mishawaka threatening the Panthers here with a nice-looking drive on their first possession of the second half. Snyder taking his time. They've got 10 seconds on the play clock. Now he's ready. Oh, no, we've got more movement. No. I think Mishawaka jumped that time. Let's see if the officials agree with us. They do.
1: Yep.
0: False start on Mishawaka. That'll bring up second down and 13.
1: So, you know, I noticed there, same call that in the first half, after a long play, maybe even a touchdown, he says, oh, it was false start. Well, why didn't you blow the whistle and throw the flag before the play got going?
0: Again, we got the guy behind us, the official from the IHSA, the official observer. 7 minutes left to go here now. Second and 13. Ball
1: on the ground.
0: Up the middle. There's
1: ball on the ground.
0: Ball has hit the turf. We'll wait to see.
1: Mishawaka got it.
0: Mishawaka does retain possession, as Scott mentioned. So it's third down and 11, though. So this is where the Panthers want that Mishawaka offense. Ball on Northwood's 37-yard line.
1: Definitely going to be four down territory for the Cavemen, though. They're not going to punt.
0: No, not as good as their offense has looked to start the second half. We've seen no punts tonight so far.
1: Yeah.
8: Oh, wow.
1: Interesting.
8: Yeah.
0: And only one turnover. It was by Landon Snyder on the center quarterback exchange. Snyder going to keep it on the left side, and he is going to be brought down. That's right at the
1: nice play.
0: Well, they back it up now. The 36-yard line, so only a gain of a couple. They'll bring fourth down and eight.
1: Tell you what, they had him scrambling. Mishawaka is either going to kick a field goal.
8: Yeah, they're bringing on, a whole different.
2: Makes it a fourth and eight.
0: Yeah.
1: That's a punt.
0: Our guy with the best, with one of the all names list, Max Hurt, on the field.
1: Tell you what, I wouldn't trust that this could be a punt.
8: No, I wouldn't either. Yeah, I agree.
0: Well, now we've got a flag.
1: What is that?
0: Is there going to be a sideline warning on Mishawaka? Maybe. I didn't see what the signal was.
8: Yeah, he did a sideline warning, okay. The referee did.
0: Sideline warning on Mishawaka. Each team with one sideline warning.
1: It's all fair, guys. It goes both ways. you got to back him up so you got room. I get it.
0: 5:30 on the clock. Mishawaka eating up 6.5 minutes. And Max Hurt will pooch punt it away. It hits at the 20 and bounces inside the 15. Good punt by Hurt. Will be downed at the 13-yard line.
8: Absolutely.
1: It's a victory right there. If Northwood can make him punt. First punt of the game. After three or four first downs in a row by the Cavemen.
0: It just shows how not many teams can, so I'm not picking on the Cavemen, but when they get behind schedule, behind the sticks, that false start penalty backed them up 5 yards, and it was third and 12. The drive that was promising fizzled out.
1: It amplifies the difficulty for sure in accomplishing a third and long when you have a triple option offense. But each game, each series, you break it down to a four plays at a time. Like, can you get a first down? Well, you just won that series. So Mishawaka won four little mini series on that with their four first downs. To see if the Panthers can win a few of those.
0: Well, they're deep in their own territory. First and 10 on their own 13-yard line. Lechleitner will hand the ball off to Elliott around the left side. Hard running for Spencer. He'll gain 4 yards on first down.
1: Yeah. What I like about that is that's one of the first times we've kind of run between the tackles. He started to go outside, but then he cut it straight. Which I would imagine that one of the adjustments Mishawaka was making was how to attack the outside, because Northwood has beaten them to the corners. And so here's Northwood's adjustment. We're going to cut it up inside more.
0: We'll see if the Panthers want to run the clock down here with possession. You're going to do a quick pass out to Elliott in the flat on the left side. He's got the first down and more. He's broken free around the sideline. He's shoved out of bounds.
1: Wow, he's all the way out to the 44.
0: 44-yard line.
1: It's about a 20-yard gain.
8: Nice play, a potential Lori Sumter play of the game. Momentum shifter, perhaps.
0: Yeah, he went from about the 17-yard line out to the 44. Is that what you had him at, Scott?
1: Yeah.
0: So first and 10. First down brought to you by Rue 152 Italian Bistro. Panthers' first down of the half.
1: This is the Panthers' first victory of the first first series, getting a first down.
0: A big chunk gain on second down by Elliott. Now they're going to hand it up to Weaver on the left side. He's got some running room. He's near the first down.
1: Got 8 yards.
0: So Weaver and Elliott have been a good combo in that backfield for the Panthers here tonight.
1: I like it.
0: Good to see Weaver healthy again. He was also banged up early in the season. We haven't seen a lot of Brady. He looks good now.
1: Who's the fourth running back? Because I remember the first game of the year I was at, we had Ethan Miller plus these two plus one more guy. Was it?
0: And you put me on the spot. So
1: I know.
0: I'll have to.
1: Well, maybe he hasn't played much since then. I just know going into the first game they were excited about four different running styles. And
0: Second down and two. Ball on Northwood's 48.

0: Kid had the angle on him, that's for sure.
1: So it'll be second down and 15. Ball pushed back to Mishawaka's 46-yard line. Clock under 3 minutes left to go here in the third quarter.
0: Ethan Miller way outside. Maybe he's going to block. Yeah, here it comes.
1: Swing pass to Elliott. Makes the first man miss. Makes the second man miss. And that was a hard 3 yards he gained on that. He got hit twice, and it's still going to bring up third down and 12 for the Panthers.
2: Isaiah Homer, the tackle for the Cavemen.
1: Wait, that loss on that run by Weaver.
0: Yeah,
1: really
0: that was tough.
1: Like the false start on Mishawaka the series before set the Panthers back. Now, it's going to be tough to overcome this here. Third and 12 from the fourth.
0: We need to throw it north and south. We can't keep throwing east-west.
1: Leckleitner shotgun formation. Elliott to his left. Oh, I think they got Mishawaka.
0: No, Northwood jumped. Well, of course the kid moved too, but I think he was responding to the Northwood kid.
1: Well, the Northwood fans are cheering. Let's see if they're still happy after this call. Here,
0: yeah, that's going to be on Northwood, I think.
1: No, they got Mishawaka. The Panthers with a break. Malik Duncan looked like he flinched, but
0: maybe
1: he
0: moved first,
1: right?
0: Yeah, might have been in response.
1: Well, that helps the Panthers. It goes now from third and 12 to third and 7 here.
3: Hey, you were always good in math, I know.
1: I can subtract 5. Thanks, Ron.
3: Yeah, had to do it.
1: Now, I struggle is when we start on, like, odd-looking yard lines and they make a big chunk gain. That's a little hard to add up on the fly.
0: I just approximate it.
1: That's where we need, a spotter in our ears, Ron. Tell him, doing the math for me.
0: We just called a timeout.
1: There's a timeout on the field sponsored by iFlock Consulting, iFlockConsulting.com. Northwood with their first timeout of the second half.
3: Hey, the Wakarusa Tribune's been serving the area since 1893, providing the very best coverage of Wakarusa and its immediate surrounding area. A one-year subscription to the Waukee Trib, just $28.
1: Well, Scott, that's early to burn a timeout here in the second half with 2 minutes left to go in the third quarter, but it's a big play. Third and 7 on Mishawaka's 39-yard line. Panthers forced a punt by Mishawaka on the opening possession of the second half. It'd be nice to get some points on the board here. Put a little distance between you and Mishawaka. It's just
0: no doubt.
1: 3-point advantage for Northwood right now.
0: I hate using that timeout this early in the second half. You know it's going to be a close game coming down in the fourth quarter. Hope that doesn't come back to haunt us. So, you know, we've been talking about Steel Field being 100 years old. Wakarusa Tribune's 133 years old. Look at that.
1: They were probably here covering the opening, the first game at Steel Stadium.
0: I don't know. That'd be the big city compared to Wakarusa back
3: then. That's right. Take too long to get here by horse.
1: Coach Kinder on the field again, Scott, talking to the officials.
0: Just talking nicely?
1: Yeah. It seemed to be cordial.
0: All right. We're going empty backfield, Ryan.
3: Oh, boy.
1: Okay, 3rd and 7. For the Panthers from their own 39-yard line. Excuse me, from Mishawaka's 39-yard line. Big play here. They flip the ball to Boo. He's trying to get the left side. He is not going to get the first down. It's going to be 4th down and 5.
0: Yeah, picked up about, what, 5 maybe? Not quite 4.
1: They've run that play several times to
0: Boo. Wow.
1: Where Boo starts on the one side, then he runs through, and then the pitch.
0: They only gave him
1: shovel
0: three. They only gave him 3 yards on that.
1: So it's 4th and 5. The ball on Mishawaka's 37-yard line, or now 36-yard line, we'll say. Clock running, 1:25 to go. Panthers lined up. Looks like they're going to go for it here. 10 seconds on the play clock. Game clock down all the way down to 1:15 here in the third quarter. Leckleitner sends Ethan Miller in motion. I don't know. They are going to snap it. Leckleitner back to pass.
0: Quick
1: out. He's got Ben Yoder.
0: Ben Yoder, about an 8-yard pass.
1: Converts on 4th down. Ben Yoder, so clutch in those situations. He had several 3rd down conversions last week, and they convert here on 4th and 5 to pick up a big 1st down, Scott.
0: They made it look easy.
1: They sure did.
0: Seriously, made it look easy. That's impressive.
1: 1st down brought to you by Rue 152 Italian Bistro.
0: Sophomore quarterback puts it right on the spot.
1: 3rd 1st down of the half for the Panthers. They're quickly the line of scrimmage now. 45 seconds on the clock. Now Leckleitner will back away. Play clock down to 13.
0: I'd take my

0: time.
1: Going to limit the possessions for Mishawaka. They're going to hand it off to Elliott on the left side. He dives forward. He's got a gain of four on first down.
0: That's a tough run right there for Elliott.
1: So clock down to 20 seconds. Panthers don't have to snap it this quarter if they don't want to.
0: And
1: with the lead here, 10-7, I don't think you'd want to, but the Panthers are running out to the line of scrimmage.
0: No, they're not going to call it. There we go. We're going to go to the quarter.
1: Mike Leitner walking away. That'll do it. After three quarters, it's Northwood 10, Mishawaka 7. We'll be back after a moment with the fourth quarter. You're listening to Northwood Football, powered by Tomahawk Attachments and Quality Window and Door.
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1: After a scoreless third quarter, it's 10-7 to start the fourth quarter here at Steel Stadium in Mishawaka. Panthers leading Mishawaka 10-7.
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1: Thank you, Ron.
0: Well, it's going to be interesting fourth quarter here. Panthers second and about seven.
1: They have the ball on Mishawaka's 26-yard line, trying to extend that three-point advantage. Two running backs in the backfield with Leck Leitner. It was Tate
0: Miller.
1: Jones. Oh, Miller's in the backfield with the Wildcat again. Thank you, Scott. Gains a couple.
0: I thought either Gage gained some weight or that's a different guy.
1: I was too focused on Elliott and Tate Jones to the right and left.
0: It's the first time we got positive yards out of it, though.
1: Well, looks like Ethan Miller's going to stay in there. And Wildcat, they're going to stick with it. Third and four from Mishawaka's 23-yard line. Not sure if this is four down territory or not. Dosal kicked a field goal from this area in the first half. Miller going to fake the handoff and keep it again, spinning forward. Only a gain of one or two, Scott.
0: Maybe one.
1: Now Leck Leitner's coming back in. That has not been working tonight.
0: The Wildcat
1: with Ethan Miller.
0: He's a step slow compared to everybody else on the field, including the defense. So I'm not sure why they keep doing that. I know you said he had a bunch of touchdowns last week. But
1: 2 weeks ago against Warsaw, yeah.
0: Yeah, before he got hurt.
1: Right. You can tell Ethan's still not quite right. So it's a fourth down and three. Panthers are lining up to go for it. They send Ethan Miller in motion. Elliott in the backfield. They're going to go for it. Lecklander's going to throw, he's got the first down. Ben Yoder, and he steamrolls a quarterback, picks up the first down, brought to you by Rue 152 Italian Bistro. Boy, I like Ben Yoder put his shoulder down and ran over the cornerback for an extra couple yards. Another fourth down conversion. Again, Lecklander to Ben Yoder. Yeah,
0: fourth first down of this drive. And now we're inside the 10.
1: First and goal from the 9-yard line for the Panthers. Clock running, 10:25 left to go in the game. A quick moving second half. Yeah, Leck Leitner in the backfield. Fakes a handoff, goes to Boo on the right side, and Boo is upended in the backfield.
0: Maybe one.
1: No gain, maybe one. We'll see where they spot it. Yeah, they'll give him 1 yard, like Scott said, so it'll be second and goal from the 8-yard line.
0: I thought it was a really good play, a lot of misdirection there by the Panthers, but Mishawaka really had it covered. It's a great job by the defense there of the Cavemen.
1: Panthers three wide receivers. They're at the line of scrimmage quickly now. Spencer Elliott in the backfield. Now the Panthers will back away with 20 seconds on the play clock. 9:45 on the game clock here in the fourth quarter.
0: We have not run behind Mr. Burkholder much tonight. I'd like to see us take one on the right tackle side.
1: Lechleitner hands it off to the left side, and Elliott is upended in the backfield by Mishawaka. That's going to bring up third and goal from the 12-yard line. So Panthers going the wrong direction here.
0: Yeah, about a four-yard loss.
1: And a field goal doesn't really help you. Panthers are up 10-7. They could go up by six.
0: Yeah.
1: But with 9 minutes left to go, I don't know how many more possessions the Panthers have left.
0: Yeah,
1: with how Mishawaka runs the ball.
0: Big play.
1: Lechleitner. Shotgun formation. He's got Spencer Elliott behind him. Now they'll step away. They have four wide receivers.
0: Wow.
1: Maybe they're going to be looking for Ben Yoder again here on this clutch.
0: Oh, he's going to Boo.
1: Down. He's going Boo in the corner of the end zone.
5: Yeah, I was going to say.
1: A pass interference.
5: Absolutely.
1: Just like in the first half on the opposite end of the field where the Northwood defensive back never turned around. This time Mishawaka was facing Boo.
0: It was really good coverage, but he didn't turn around and he ran into the receiver, and they're going to call that.
1: We'll wait for the call. Let's just make sure it is as we think it's going to be, but it should be a first down for the Panthers.
0: Yeah, I don't know if it will be because it'll just, unless it's automatic, because half the distance won't do it.
1: Let's wait and see. The officials sorting it out. Coming up at the end of the game is our post-game report. It's sponsored by the Napanee Pace.
0: Let's make the call here, White.
1: Now here comes Keith Kinder onto the field again. Oh, Keith Kinder saying he had his arms straight up. And that's true, he did, but he also had his chest into the chest of Darian Boo
5: before
1: the ball
5: back.
1: Was there.
5: He didn't look back either at all. He wasn't.
1: It was smart by Boo to kind of jump into the cornerback as well.
0: What Ron's saying is, you know, you can not look back as long as you don't touch it.
5: Gotcha.
0: You know what I mean?
5: Yep, exactly. Good point.
0: When they make contact, toast.
1: All right, it is third and goal from the five. They hand the ball off to Boo. He's trying to get the right edge, and he's not going to get it. Now we've got a flag. I think it might be. Yes, I think you're right. Boo was all by himself, so I'm not sure how they get a holding call on this one. Let's hope it's a face mask, because it was not enough to get in the end zone. So we bring up fourth and goal from the three. Let's pause here and see what the penalty is. They're on the far side of the field. Another conversation. Scott's going to bring out the binoculars, see if we can see what's going on. Well, in a second half that had been moving quickly, now some penalties slowing things down. 8:41 left to go.
0: Offense.
1: Oh, a face mask on the offense.
0: Whoa.
1: I don't that
0: was
1: see
0: Boo.
1: That. Oh, boy, that's a killer penalty for the Panthers. Now Coach Andrews wants an explanation. He's talking to the official on the sideline. So back and forth we go. The Panthers are going to be backed up to the 10-yard line. Third and goal from the 10. It would have been fourth and goal from the 3. Now it's third and goal from the 10.
0: Actually, he got down to the 1.
1: Oh, was he at the 1?
0: Yeah, okay. They marked it at the 1. All right, still third down, so that's bonus.
1: I mean, that was a little bit of a decision by Kinder, but I don't think you can give fourth and 1, or fourth and goal from the 1. You take the penalty and back him up to the 10-yard line.
0: Oh, for sure.
1: All right, here we go. 8:41 on the clock. Third and goal from the 10. Go ahead, Scott.
0: I'd like to just put it in the air here.
1: Lechleitner back to pass. They are going to put it in the air. They're going for the corner of the end zone, and it's overthrown out of bounds. Good effort by Yoder, but pass too tall, which he'd rather overthrow it than underthrow it. There was good coverage by Mishawaka. So it's going to be fourth and goal from the 10. Panthers are going to run on the field goal unit.
0: It's the right call. It's the right call because field goal ties it up.
1: Right.
0: And you got to make them score a touchdown. So
1: Paul Dosal on for the field goal.
0: It's not a great angle for a lefty kicker.
1: Yeah. It's not. He's on the right hash. It's about a 27-yard field goal.
0: This is a good game.
1: Trying to extend that lead to 6. Snap is good. The hold is down, and it is
0: good.
1: Good. Right. Dosal converts
0: big
1: from
0: kick.
1: 27 yards. Good night for Paul Dosal. Panthers lead with 8:34 left to go in the fourth quarter, 13-7. We'll take a break and be back in a moment. You listen to Panther Football, powered by Hoover Lumber, the Napanee Pace, and R. Yoder Construction.
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1: Back at Steel Stadium, Northwood extends their lead now 13-7 over the Cavemen off the foot of Paul Dosal, 27-yard field goal. That field goal brought to you by R. Yoder Construction. When we get a moment here, Scott, it'll be time for our Hoover Lumber and Coal Drive summary.
0: All right, I can do that. Started off with a big play from Lechleitner to Elliott for 25 yards. A lot of runs in there from Weaver and Miller. But then another big pass to Ben Yoder for 8 yards to pick up a first down. Another big pass to Yoder for 12 yards and a first down. And then Paul Dosal kicks a field goal.
1: Paul Dosal kicks off. The kickoff brought to you by R. Yoder Construction. The ball is returned to the 30-yard line of Mishawaka. Paul Dosal's field goal was brought to you by the Everjones offices of David Kaufman and Trevor Shields.
8: So, yeah, I think we could star those fourth down conversions by Ben Yoder. Those were big plays. That could be Laurie Sumter play of the game. We'll see. Yoder so good at those third down and fourth down conversions. He's reliable hands for Gage.
0: And Gage is throwing a good ball to these guys in big situations. It's impressive for a sophomore.
1: Let's see what Landon Snyder and the Cavemen offense have. They're down 6 with 8.5 minutes to go. Handoff up the middle to Flowers. Gain of 3.
0: Keeps his feet driving. The Panthers make contact about 1 yard in, but he drug him for almost 4.
1: Yeah, they'll give him 4. It'll bring up 2nd down and 6. The ball across the 30 to the 33.
0: Real happy with that first drive there of the second half by the Panthers. That was a quality response. The defense made Mishawaka punt for the first time, and then Northwood drives it down the field. Got real close, knocking on the goal line, but ended up with a field goal. But I'll take it.
5: And took a lot of time off the clock.
1: Yeah, time is now a factor with the way Mishawaka runs their offense. One more time up the middle to Flowers. We've got a late flag.
0: That's not going to be good for the Panthers, I don't think.
1: Yeah, where it came from, the official on the near side in front of the Mishawaka bench. Yeah, the Cavemen offense pointing towards Northwood. Another face mask on the Panthers will give Mishawaka some extra yards. Wait and see if it's a 5 or 15-yard variety.
5: The way he grabbed it when he showed it, I think it might be a 15-er.
1: You thought he was a little more emphatic?
5: No, well, no, I was wrong.
1: You're wrong. It wasn't. Wait till you see a 15-yard, how emphatic he gets with that. it is a first down for the Cavemen. The ball now at their own 43-yard line, 1st and 10. Under 8 minutes left to go. With the way this half has been going, Scott, this might be one of the last possessions. But just as I say that, Landon Snyder is into the open field, and he's rushing down, and he takes it in. 58-yard touchdown run for Landon Snyder. That's always the fear when you're facing him. He takes it 58 yards for the touchdown. Ties things up 13-13 pending the PAT.
0: Wow. What a play by Snyder, the senior captain for the Mishawaka Cavemen. He's got some speed. Once he got that corner, he was gone.
1: He's been a thorn in the paw of the Panthers for now 3 seasons in a row. Max Hurt on for the extra point.
0: We'll see what happens on the extra point here, but I want to make a comment.
1: Hold is down. The kick is up, and it is good for Hurt. So the Cavemen take their first lead of the night, 14-13 here with 7.5 minutes left to go in the fourth quarter.
0: Silver lining is that they did it that quick. Still got 7.5 minutes to go.
5: Good point.
8: We'll take a break and be back in a moment. 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
0: I hate to see that dude.
8: Ryan Mattern alongside Ron Bedward and Scott Tuttle. Scott, what do you hate to see?
0: I hate to see them do an onside kick here.
8: Oh, yeah, that would not be great.
0: That takes some guts, but...
8: Mishawaka has just taken the lead, 14-13. Landon Snyder with a 58-yard scamper around the right side. Gives Mishawaka their first lead of the night.
5: Although if they try one and we and it's not successful, we'll take it to the midfield.
8: Cruz Garcia right in the middle. He would be in the firing range if they did that, but it'll be a pooch kick.
0: Oh, wow.
8: It's going to be fielded there by...
0: Oh, my gosh.
8: Cale Simons.
0: That was interesting.
5: Yeah.
8: He let it bounce, and then he almost didn't jump on it. He did get on it. It would have been Mishawaka ball.
0: Wow.
8: Cale able to get on it.
5: Going to go out of bounds and you know push him back a little bit and re-kick it, but
8: end up being a good kick for Mishawaka. It's going to be spotted at Northwood's 28-yard line.
5: Scary.
8: First and 10.
5: Yeah, it was
8: 7.5 minutes left to go. Panthers only down by one, 14-13.
0: Reminds me of my senior year. We played Warsaw.
5: Oh no!
0: And on one of the kickoffs, we kicked off. I'm sprinting down the field, and their guy let it bounce and just ran away from it.
8: Like he thought it was a punt.
0: Yeah, they acted like it was a punt. He just had a brain fart.
5: Oh, no.
0: Remember, we jumped on him like, yeah.
5: Yeah, take it.
0: Bonus.
8: Well, that's almost what that looked like. But
0: come on, Panthers.
8: Cale's able to jump on that. Lechleitner, shotgun formation. He's got four wide receivers. Dropping back to pass. He's got Ben Yoder on the sideline. We've got another flag on the field. Let's wait and see what this flag is.
0: I mean, nobody's out there but Ben.
8: Let's see what the call is. The officials will huddle up. As Mark Michael likes to say, there's some mustard on the lettuce. Mark, longtime public address announcer.
0: Oh, my goodness.
8: What'd they get? I missed that.
0: They called holding.
8: Holding on the Panthers. Penalties hurting the Panthers here in the second half.
0: I wish we had the video on this one. I'm sorry. I want to see these. That was a two-second play. To a receiver, it was all by himself.
8: Well, they're going to back Northwood all the way up to the 19-yard line. First down and 20 from their own 19. 7:27 on the clock. Panthers need to convert here and don't give the ball back to Mishawaka so early. Pass in the flat
0: on,
8: to
0: Elliot.
8: Spencer Elliott. He makes some guys miss. He's going to get a first down to Moore. He's down the sideline across the 50. Cuts it inside. He's inside the 40. Breaks a tackle. He's going to take it all the way. Are there any flags? Check for flags, Scott.
0: That's an 80-yard touchdown. No flags.
8: No flags. And it was just a simple swing pass out to the right. Spencer Elliott did the rest, taking it 80 yards. Just like last week against Plymouth when Elliott sprung for 53 yards. This time he takes it 80 yards on the pass from Lechleitner. Panthers up 19-14. Wow.
0: Wow is right.
5: Wow, needless to say, that's the Lori Sumter play of the game contender and in first place, I would say, unless something happens bigger in the next 7 minutes, 10 seconds.
0: Oh, my goodness.
5: Wow, that was impressive.
8: That touchdown brought to you by the Ever Jones offices of David Kaufman and Trevor Shields. Panthers lining up to go for two.
0: Yeah, we need to make it 21-14 because right now it's only 19-14.
8: Yeah, 6-point lead Doesn't help you here with 7:10 left to go. Panthers lining up for two to go up by seven. Luckleitner, shotgun formation. Again, four wide receivers for the Panthers. Elliott, the lone running back in the backfield. Luckleitner, shovel pass to the right to Elliott. Has he got the edge? He does. He flips in. He's upended.
11: Wow.
8: He's in the end zone. Two-point conversion is good.
0: Nice. Again, now, the only thing is that happened in 20-some seconds.
5: I know, right? That's the only... We talked about taking a lot of time off and then scoring.
0: We took 22 seconds off the clock. That's it.
8: Well, maybe Landon Snyder hasn't caught his breath yet from that 58-yard touchdown run.
0: Wow.
8: But you know what? Yes, it didn't take a lot of time, but what a response by
0: what
8: that
0: response.
8: Panther offense. Again, Spencer Elliott coming through when the Panthers need him most with an 80-yard catch for a touchdown.
0: It was more like a minus 4-yard catch. And an 84-yard run for a touchdown.
8: Well, I think it's going
0: to be... He caught it behind the line of scrimmage.
8: Okay.
5: Don't forget to keep up to date on what's happening in Napanee with the Napanee Pace, dedicated to keeping Napanee residents informed, engaged, and connected. And you can pick up your copy every Thursday at high-traffic locations throughout Napanee. And Keith Knepp and company do a great job with the Pace, including tons of pictures, lots of times a page or two on sports for Northwood, and they even include middle school sports and whatnot. It's about 16 pages every week of all Napanee. So if you're not in the habit of picking one up, you probably ought to start doing it. Everybody's loving it and talking about the Napanee Pace.
8: Paul Dosal on for the kickoff, brought to you by R. Yoder Construction. I still think we have time for our Hoover Lumber and Cold Drive summary, Scott, because there wasn't very many plays.
0: No, start off with a penalty, a holding, probably our eighth penalty of the night. But then it was Gage Luckleitner to Spencer Elliott, who took it 80 yards to the house.
8: Dosal's kickoff will bounce at the four and go into the end zone for a touchback.
0: I'll take that.
5: Yeah.
8: So Mishawaka will start their drive with 7:10 left to go in the fourth quarter. A lot of time left. First and 10 from their own 20-yard line.
0: Yeah, that's great. Because he doesn't really have the leg to kick it all the way to the end zone. At least I haven't seen it that much. So it's awesome that they didn't try to field the ball in play and let it bounce into the end zone. Because they've been taking it out to about the 30 at least.
8: So the Panther defense back on the field one more time, trying to contain Landon Snyder. Last drive, he burned the Panthers for a 58-yard touchdown run around the right edge.
0: Woo. Exciting game.
8: Promising to be a thrilling finish here at Steele Stadium. Snyder under center.
11: Fumble.
8: He fumbled the snap again, but Snyder able to jump on it, but that'll start. Mishawaka behind the sticks, not where they want to be. Second down and 10. That's the second fumbled exchange between the center and the quarterback.
0: Yeah. Well, you know, he gets that ball out of there so fast when he does. The whole offensive line just explodes when he calls the cadence. It's pretty amazing, really.
8: Clock running under 7 minutes left to go now. Snyder pops out from underneath the center.
0: Changes the play.
8: Directing traffic, sending Amir Dean behind him in the backfield. Snyder keeps it on the right side. He has a good gain. It's going to bring up third down and short. It's taking a lot of Panthers to bring him down.
12: Snyder keeps it.
8: He is finally brought down. It'll bring up third down and a long three. Sade Yoder, the birthday boy, with the tackle.
0: Wow, that's a big gain.
8: Clock running, 6:15 left to go. Cavemen have all three of their timeouts. Northwood with two timeouts remaining. They took that one timeout back in the third quarter. We were hoping it wouldn't come back to burn. Still might. Up the middle.
0: Fullback breaks through.
8: That was Ethan Flowers. He's got a first down.
0: Picks up about 8 or 9 yards on
8: that.
0: Yeah,
8: it's across the 35 to the 36-yard line of Mishawaka.
0: First time I've seen the Mishawaka fullback break through the initial contact of the defensive line, get past the linebackers.
8: We have not seen running back slash fullback Caden O'Neill, the senior, at all tonight. He must be dealing with an injury, but Ethan Flowers has done a great job filling in for him. Man in motion, Snyder
0: counter.
8: Hands it off to Dean on the counter play. Sade Yoder there to stand him up after a gain of five. Another tackle for Sade Yoder. clock running. 5:30 left to go. Bring up second down and five.
0: Wow, Spencer Elliott at the bottom of that pile. Needing some help to get up.
8: Yeah, he looks a little hobbled. He's the one guy now you cannot afford to get
0: a bunch of guys
8: injured.
0: Land on him down there.
8: Now he seems to be okay. Walks it off. He's up on the line. He's up in the linebackers. He's looking like he might blitz. No, he will not. Snyder pitches it around the side. If they've got the corner on the left side. First down and more. They're across the 50. All the way down inside the 45 to the 41-yard line of Northwood.
0: Our corner came charging in hard, but let him get outside of him. That turned into a, what, 25-yard gain?
8: Yeah, first down and 10 for Mishawaka. The clock stopped while they moved the chains right at 5 minutes. So a lot of time left to go here in the fourth quarter. Mishawaka with all three timeouts. Now you start to get worried if you're the Panthers. If Mishawaka scores, will there be any time left for the Northwood offense? Although they only needed, what, 22 seconds last time?
0: Can't count on that.
8: Handoff up the middle to Flowers. He'll gain three. Bring up second down and seven inside the 40 to the 39-yard line. Clock ticking away. Stay tuned for our post-game report with highlights and final stats powered by the Napanee Pace.
0: Game two.
8: Nathan Davies with the tackle.
0: Northwood's tired, but they're not going to use any timeouts.
8: Davies wears number 26 on that defensive line. Always stands out to me.
0: Yeah.
8: Different to see a number 26. That defensive tackle. Snyder kept it. Late pitch to Dean. He bobbled it, but he's going to haul it in and gain some positive yardage down to the 35-yard line of Northwood. So it's going to bring up third down and four.
0: Wesley Burkholder, senior, coming in. Goes both ways, and when it's crunch time, and here he is going both ways playing defense, normally offensive tackle.
8: Clock
0: guard.
8: Under 4 minutes left to go here, fourth quarter. Northwood leading 21-14. Mishawaka threatening.
0: Big play for the Cavemen here.
8: Third and four from Northwood's 35-yard line. Snyder, looked like there was some
0: sacked.
8: Miscommunication, and he is brought down in the backfield by Malik Duncan.
0: That's a big loss.
13: Wow.
8: I think there was miscommunication. The running back went the wrong way. Snyder turned the other way. No one was there other than Malik Duncan, who brought him down for a big loss.
0: He's not happy.
8: Boy, that's going to bring up fourth down, and it's going to be
0: fourth and eight.
8: Fourth and eight, and Coach Kinder is going to take a timeout with 3:28 left to go here in the fourth quarter. Timeout sponsored by iFlock Consulting, iFlockConsulting.com.
13: Actually, Northwood took the timeout, the referee alluded to.
0: Really?
8: Oh, okay.
0: Wow.
8: My mistake. We assumed it was Mishawaka, but it's going to be Northwood taking their second timeout of the half. So now just one timeout remaining for Coach Andrews.
0: Only one reason I could think for that timeout, and that's because we got a lot of guys going both ways.
13: Yeah.
8: And it is. This could be the game on the line with three and a half minutes left to go. It's fourth and eight. If Mishawaka doesn't convert here, they're in some serious trouble. They do have all three timeouts remaining, though, so the Panthers would have to get some first downs.
0: Yep.
13: 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And, boy, we need that defense to stop the threat now, don't we?
0: Yes, for sure. You know, I remember that before the season started, the coaches were talking about this is going to be unique this year because we're going to have a lot of guys going both ways, and they have to know when to raise their hand to come out and get a breather. But, you know, this is the way it used to be all the time. You know, we didn't have teams that only played O or D, right?
8: Right. The disadvantage Northwood has with their size is that, you know, Columbia City or Warsaw, they don't have guys. They don't have to. They have so many guys, they don't have to do that.
0: Same with Mishawaka, 1,200 students versus 900. Pass.
8: Snyder rolling out to his right. He flips it, and it is caught. And
0: it's first down.
8: Is it a first down? Yeah, the Northwood bench is cheering. They get it to the 30. I don't think that's a first down.
13: It is.
8: The 31-yard line. Is it enough? It is just enough for the first down. So on fourth and eight, they get nine off the pass from Landon Snyder. Well, that was a big play, and the senior quarterback for Mishawaka comes up again. Clock stopped. 3:22 left to go, fourth quarter.
1: Snyder to Flowers up the middle. He's down to the 25-yard line.
0: Big play by the caveman there, no doubt.
1: So that was a gain of five on first down for Flowers. He's brought down by Tate Jones. Second and five, the ball on Northwood's 25-yard line. 3 minutes left to go here in the fourth quarter. Panthers leading the cavemen by a score of 21-14. Snyder hands it counter to Dean.
0: Got to hold on, hold on.
1: They're trying, but Dean, man, keeping those legs churning against a host of Panthers. He'll gain a couple. I don't know how he strong Amir Dean there to gain a couple yards. It's going to bring up third down and three.
0: That's a strong guy, and they were trying to tackle him above the waist. It doesn't really work.
1: Amir Dean, he comes in at 5'11", 170 pounds.
0: Yeah.
1: So third and two for Mishawaka. 2:20 left to go here. Ball on Northwood's 22-yard line. Flowers going to take it up the middle. He's near the first down marker. We have a stoppage while they set the chains. Is it enough for a first down? It is. Another first down for the cavemen. Moving the ball methodically now against Northwood. That fourth and eight was huge that Snyder was able to convert on the pass. So it's first and 10 for the cavemen from Northwood's 20-yard line now. Clock running. Northwood can only stop it one more time. 2 minutes left to go. Mishawaka in a good position here with all three of their timeouts. Snyder keeps it this time around the right side. He's brought down. Short gain. They'll give him three.
0: Still got three or four.
1: Yep, they'll give him three. So that'll bring up second down and seven. I wonder when Coach Kinder starts thinking about using his timeouts. A minute 40 left to go here now.
0: They do not want to leave any clock for us.
1: Question is, if they score, do they go for the extra point or they go for two to win it?
0: They'll go for two.
1: Pitch on the left side. That looked like that had big yards, but a great job by the Panthers. Deontay Martz in on the tackle. That looked like that was going to be a big play, but Martz able to get to the corner quickly. What's going on?
0: Extracurricular activity out there.
13: Yeah, there was.
0: Nope. Why is the clock stopped? Oh, they called timeout. All right.
1: Timeout. There's Coach Kinder's first timeout of the half. 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So Coach Kinder and Mishawaka has two timeouts remaining. Northwood with one. 1:22 left to go in the contest. Panthers up by a score, 21-14. It's third down and seven from Northwood's 17-yard line.
0: Wow.
1: Everything to play for here in these last minute 22.
0: Great response by the Northwood secondary there. That play was stretched out to the sideline. And both the corner and the safety came flying up and stopped it.
13: Lee, you're right. They got to get the touchdown first, but I agree with you. Nolan Coach Kinder, if they...
0: They'll go for two.
13: Yeah, they'll go for the win.
1: And with, I mean, the way Flowers has been running and with your quarterback, Landon Snyder, it seems like that would be a semi-obvious call for Coach Kinder to go for the win.
0: Ron, it's been a few years, but we were over here, and there was a two-point play at the end.
13: It was.
0: I don't remember if it was us or them. I think it was them.
13: I think so.
0: They made it.
13: Well, they did that at our place, too, I believe. I know one team went for two and one.
1: Mishawaka has been a tough team for the Panthers to
0: beat. Yeah, no doubt.
13: But maybe we can hold them and not worry about it. Just don't let them get in the end zone.
1: Mishawaka, 6-2 against the Panthers since joining the conference. Here we go, out of the Mishawaka timeout. It's Mishawaka ball on the Northwood 16-yard line, third and six. Minute 22 left to go. Snyder, the quarterback. Flowers behind him in the I formation. Snyder under center. Pitches it. Dean on the end around, coming to the right side. He is going to be brought down. What a great tackle in the backfield. Sade Yoder was back there. Martz was back there. Who?
13: 40-3.
1: Brady Weaver also in on the tackle. Great job by Brady Weaver. Now we got the clock stopped. Coach Kinder is going to take another timeout. There's a timeout on the field sponsored by iFlock Consulting, iFlockConsulting.com. Huge play, Scott.
0: Big play. And it really, at first, they pitched it so deep, I thought it might be a halfback pass.
13: Yeah.
0: And might have, but they were on him so quick, he had to scramble and ended up losing, what, 6-7 yards.
8: That was a great tackle by Brady Weaver on the bigger Amir Dean. You've seen how hard Amir Dean runs, and Brady, not the biggest player the Northwood has. Good tackle.
13: Huge defensive play.
8: Long way to go here, though. It's 4th and 12. We've seen Snyder pull some magic out of his hat.
0: They've converted a couple of 4th downs. So.
8: Yeah. 4th and 12 from Northwood's 22-yard line. A minute and a half left to go. Only one timeout remaining for Mishawaka. So if they don't get it, that's the ball game for the Cavemen.
0: So you're saying it all comes down to this play, right?
8: I don't want to be hyperbolic, but yes, I think it all comes down to this play, Scott.
0: It's not. It's not hyperbolic at all. Well, ladies and gentlemen, we got both stands on both sides on their feet.
13: And I tell you what,
0: it's
13: kind of a late-arriving crowd for Northwood, but as I look at that, you know, there's a lot of people over here from the Wanee area rooting on our Panthers. Good to see.
8: All right, here we go. 4th and 12, not where Mishawaka wants to be, but Landon Snyder's been able to do well in these situations so far tonight.
0: Maybe. Yeah, shotgun.
8: All right, shotgun formation for Snyder. He's rolling out to his left. He's going to throw across his body, looking for Dean in the middle of the field. He's got it. Touchdown. Amir Dean running across the field. He started on the left, crossed all the way to the right side. Snyder hits him, throwing across his body. An outstanding play by the Mishawaka senior. They convert on 4th and 12 from the 22-yard line.
0: I am speechless.
13: Wow.
0: That is amazing. Wow. They're going to go for two.
8: So with just 58 seconds remaining, Mishawaka within one, 21-20. And it looks like they will go for two.
0: And there's the play call.
8: So game on the line once again for the Cavemen. Looking to win it in regulation.
0: Goodness. What a game.
8: Amir Dean in the backfield now. Well, we got a stoppage. There's going to be a timeout on the field sponsored by iFlock Consulting. iFlockConsulting.com. Coach Kinder is going to take his final timeout of the second half before this pivotal two-point conversion.
0: Whew. Wow. That is, what a play.
13: Man, yeah, I thought we had him covered, and then he just got away.
8: Dean, the bigger man in the end zone, taller, was able to reach up over the Northwood defensive back and haul it in. It's a great play. Sometimes you just have to tip your cap. Northwood was there, but Dean just more athletic.
0: The thing that's impressive about it is they rolled Snyder out to his left, and he had to square up back to the right and throw it back across his body to the right to someone going away from him. What a throw.
8: The important part you said there is how he did square up, though. He did get his shoulders turned around. It made a strong throw.
0: I was waiting for our safety just to jump up and bat it down, I'll be honest with you. I mean, he was behind him.
8: Well, Coach Kinder's final timeout before this two-point conversion. Mishawaka has to convert here. If the Panthers turn him away,
0: the Panthers are going to sell out on this. There's no reason to be back on your heels.
8: Here we go. Two-point conversion. Mishawaka looking to take the lead with 58 seconds remaining. Snyder under center sends Dean in motion. They pitch it to Dean. He's going to pass it. He's got a man wide open. Two-point conversion is good. There's that halfback pass you're looking for. Dean does find his man in the corner of the end zone. Two-point conversion is good. Mishawaka comes all the way back, lead now 22-21. Panthers have 58 seconds and one timeout to work with here.
0: I just stunned that no one guarded that guy. Like, what? Of course you got to watch for the halfback pass.
8: Who the number was that?
0: 58 seconds here to try to do something.
8: I think that was Liam Summers, your guy with the sparkly gloves that hauled that in the corner of the end zone for the two-point conversion.
0: Nobody within 5 yards of him.
8: He was all alone in the back corner of the end zone. Two-point conversion, good. Mishawaka takes the lead with only 58 seconds remaining. Panthers have some time here, and they have Spencer Elliott, so anything can happen, Scott.
0: Remember when we called timeout? Only a minute gone in the first half.
1: I remember that.
0: I hope this doesn't go back to haunt us, because why do you call timeout with a minute gone in the first half? That's tough. 58 seconds is not a lot, but with only one timeout, it's not a lot at all.
1: Spencer Elliott and Tate Jones deep for this kickoff. Punts and Kicks brought to you by R. Yoder Construction. Brady Weaver sitting in front, right in the middle of the field in front of Elliott and Jones. 9 yards in front of them. Max Hurt on to kick off for the Cavemen.
0: Wonder if we have a handoff or anything on this. Okay, the
1: short
0: kick into
1: punt. It's going to bounce and it's going to be caught at the 30-yard line, out to the 40-yard line. Clock stops, 56 seconds on the clock. Ball at the 40-yard line of Northwood. So Panthers, they don't have to score here. They just need to get in field goal range for Paulo Dosal. They are only down
0: a touchdown.
1: Right,
0: you
1: don't have to score a touchdown.
0: Yeah.
1: Yes.
0: Well, we
1: got to
0: go 40 yards. So.
1: All right, that Panther offense jogging onto the field. Spencer Elliott will be in the backfield. Four wide receivers for the Panthers. Yoder. Grant Sark, we haven't called his name yet tonight. He's had some big plays for the Panthers. Darian Boo and Tate Jones on the field. Gage Lechleitner, he's rolling out to his right. Flips it to the sideline. It's picked off. He underthrows Ben Yoder. And that's going to do it. 48 seconds left, but with only one timeout, Landon Snyder can kneel to end the game. Panthers' first turnover of the game comes at the worst time. Mishawaka is going to end up winning this 22-21. Lechleitner rolling out to his right. Didn't have his feet set through, off balance, and underthrew Yoder, and it was picked off by Mishawaka.
0: There's just way too many people in that segment of the field. We had three receivers on that side of the hash. They had four defenders on that side of the hash. We still threw it right into the coverage.
1: Be Mishawaka's ball on Northwood's 31-yard line. Field position not important, though. With only 48 seconds left to go and one timeout for Northwood, they just take a couple Snyder kneel downs. Now Mishawaka flagged for unsportsmanlike conduct, so that'll back the ball up. They're going to move the ball all the way back to the Northwood 41-yard line. 46-yard line. I'll get it right one of these times.
0: Well, it was a good game.
13: Midfield, yep.
0: It was a good game.
1: I should have just said
0: tough.
1: Midfield. It's Radio Ron. They wouldn't have known. Thanks. Snyder will kneel down. We'll see if Coach Andrews will elect to use that last timeout or just let time run out.
0: No, he won't. He won't use the timeout, so I'm saying.
1: Right. All right. With only 30 seconds left and 35 on the...
0: That's it. They don't need to snap it.
1: Well, now they bumped the play clock down. So they need to kneel down one more time. 18 seconds on the play clock, 21 on the game clock. Landon Snyder in the victory formation, as we've seen too often as Panther fans. He takes the knee again, and that'll do it. From Steel Stadium, the Panthers lose a heartbreaker. Final score, 22-21. We'll be back in a moment with our post-game report. 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
8: Back at Steele Stadium on the campus of Mishawaka High School, the Panthers fall to Mishawaka. Final score, 22-21. Amir Dean with a 22-yard touchdown reception with 58 seconds. Got the Cavemen within one. Well, tied things up. They got within one, and then the two-point conversion, Dean to Summers, made the final score 22-21. Coach Eric Wolf, gracious enough to join us here in the booth. Coach, a heartbreaker. You guys battled so hard every game, but then Landon Snyder, like he's done so often in Northwood, came up big in the fourth quarter and won the game for the Cavemen.
17: Yeah, he's a great player. We talked about containing him all week, obviously, and they executed, and we got to find a way in situations like this against these flexbone option teams to finish. And it's happened two times now in 3 weeks, and it's just, you know, it's tough, but the good thing is we're going to play these guys again.
0: Yeah, we're looking forward to the playoffs.
17: Yes.
0: Yeah.
17: Yes.
0: I'll tell you, it was a great game for the fans. I know it's heartbreaking to lose at the end like that, but what a great game. Both teams fighting back and forth. You know, they're more of a grinded out team, but that one, you know, 58-yard run, he just showed some speed. But I got to tell you, Panthers made a lot of good plays tonight too.
17: Yeah, it was a great atmosphere. We told them all week it was going to be just like it was against Warsaw. You know, and it's a matter of us being able to stop their explosives. And we make, against teams like this, you make one little mistake, and it costs you, and it costs you big, unfortunately.
0: Yeah, especially in a tight game.
17: Correct.
0: Obviously, when they, first of all, on the scoring play from Mishawaka there at the end, great individual effort by Landon.
17: Yeah.
0: There when he,
17: yes,
0: he turns back against the grain and throws it across, the guy cutting across.
17: Yes.
0: Just a great individual effort.
17: Yeah, caught us in man-to-man, and hindsight, we were talking about it, probably should have played cover three, but my gosh, you know, in the situation, then throws it across his body. I mean, that's a throw that you talk about that you never throw as a quarterback, and he does, and somehow it fluttered up there. It felt like forever, and kid made a great play, and then they ran the toss pass for 2-point conversion. So, great execution by them.
0: I'm sure most of the backers and even the corners on that 2-point play were heels forward, you know, going
17: Absolutely.
0: In to stop that run.
17: Yes.
0: So,
17: yeah.
0: Now, anyways, Coach, I tell you what, the Northwood fans are proud of the team and the coaching staff. And, you know, we're growing, we're going to keep growing. Mm-hmm. And these are all tests to mm-hmm. set us up for the final, which is sectionals. So.
17: Yep. And got to find a way to finish against these guys. So,
0: yeah.
17: And we will, that's for sure.
0: So. I believe it.
8: All right, Coach Eric Wolf, thanks for joining us in the booth. We'll see you back at home next week for Wawasee.
17: Yes, thank you, guys. Appreciate it. Have a good night.
8: Yeah,
17: go Panthers.
8: That was our coach's interview with Coach Eric Wolf, brought to you by Tomahawk Attachments. We'll take a break, and we'll be back with our Lori Sumter Play of the Game and our e-newcomer and Sun Jewelers Player of the Game. 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
21: Back at Steel Stadium, got the post-game report. Ryan Mattern, Scott Tuttle, Ron Bedward. Panthers fall to Mishawaka in a heartbreaker, 22-21. But we had some outstanding plays and some outstanding players. We'll go now to Scott Tuttle for our Laurie Sumter play of the game.
0: Well, on behalf of Laurie Sumter and Hawn Realty, we are going to proclaim the 80-yard touchdown and two-point conversion. Spencer Elliott doing most of the yeoman's work on that, but that's our play of the game.
21: All right, the 80-yard touchdown reception, also capped off by the run on the two-point conversion by Spencer Elliott, is our Laurie Sumter play of the game. Laurie Sumter with Phil Hahn and Associates as part of the hometown team supporting your hometown Panthers. Laurie's been helping the Wanee community for over 40 years, working in Panther Nation. I'll come back to you one more time, Scott, now for our e-newcomer and Sun Jewelers player of the game.
0: Well, it's one thing to have a player that's an offensive threat that can take it 80 yards and then score the two-point conversion, but what if that same player played defense as well, made a lot of tackles out there and great, outstanding plays on both sides of the ball? So our player of the game is number 21, Spencer Elliott.
21: All right, it's a sweep for Spencer Elliott with the play and then also the player of the game. 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
21: Tonight's post-game report has been powered by the Napanee Pace, published every Thursday and free of charge at high-traffic locations throughout Napanee. Panthers lose a heartbreaker here at Steel Stadium in Mishawaka. Mishawaka wins 22-21 with the loss. Panthers fall to 2-3 on the season, 1-2 in conference play. Mishawaka improves to 3-2 on the season, 2-1 in conference play. I'll quickly run down some stats. Panthers with 16 first downs compared to Mishawaka's 18. Panthers had 25 rushes for 91 yards. Mishawaka, 50 rushes for 241 yards. That's 4.8 yards per rush for the Cavemen compared to 3.6 for the Panthers. Leclerc

0: on the radio. Got some other scores coming for the Reliance scoreboard. We'll go through some of them. Not a lot of finals in yet. Our game ended a little sooner than most around. There are some that are going into overtime. Plymouth and Goshen at the end of regulation were at 2-2. So two safety apiece going into overtime. That one played at Goshen. Northridge is leading Concord in the fourth, 28-11. And Warsaw shutting out Wawasee, 38-0. In the NIC, Penn defeats Mishawaka Marion. The game's not final yet, but 54-0 the score in the fourth. Elkhart leads New Prairie 56-19. South Bend St. Joe over Adams, that's a final, 24-10. South Bend Riley, a winner over South Bend Washington, 53-6. It was Jimtown defeating Bremen. Bremen previously unbeaten. Jimtown doubled their score, 44-22. Jimtown on top. Also in the Indiana Northern State, it was Knox over Glenn. Actually, that one's not final, but 22-9 in the fourth, Knox leads. Tippy Valley does defeat LaVille. That's a final, 40-3. And finally in the NECC, Lakeland shutting out Central Noble, 44-0. Eastside, a winner over Fairfield tonight, 42-14. And West Noble and Fremont, latest we heard, West Noble on top in the fourth, 23-14.
1: Ron, I have an update on that Goshen-Plymouth score. The final in overtime, Goshen 5, Plymouth 2. We're talking football, not baseball.
0: That's right.
1: 5-2, the final. Goshen wins over Plymouth. That's surprising. As we watched Plymouth last week, their offense looked pretty good. Goshen pitching a shutout.
0: I'll be. Well, that's interesting. So that's your Alliance scoreboard, and that's going to do it for tonight. Hey, thanks for spending part of your Friday evening with us. We certainly appreciate it. My name's Ron Bedward, directing tonight. Back at the studio is Victor Garcia running the controls there and playing the commercials for us. We always appreciate all that he does for us. Big Time Productions, our spot producer. John Zimney's the program director here at MNC. Ryan Mattern, of course, with our play-by-play. Scott Tuttle with the color commentary. And a lot of you folks know the name Evan Frost. He's the athletic director here at Mishawaka High School, rolling out the red carpet. We appreciate his help in getting back with us and getting the stuff we needed for tonight. Our next broadcast next week, we have two different times. Girls volleyball on Tuesday, Goshen and Northwood. We'll have Mark Keeter with us, as well as Ryan, for the play-by-play and color on that. And then next week, as we mentioned, Wawasee at Northwood. That one right back here on 95.3, as well as pregame. 6:40 for the pregame, 7 o'clock for the kickoff. Have yourself a great weekend. Don't forget to stop by the Napanee Apple Festival. It's a great time. You'll be glad you did. Until next week, be safe and God bless.
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4: Understand what's happening in the Middle East by watching a few minutes of left-wing news or scrolling social media. The headlines give you the explosion. They don't give you the history. They don't tell you how we got here or what's coming next. Israel sits at the center of the storm. It's at the center of a conflict with consequences far beyond the region. The real threat of a wider war, and all of it is on the line.

0: Vaping is on the rise among Indiana's youth, despite the negative health effects. I'm Tammy Silverman, president and CEO of Indiana Youth Institute. Research shows that Indiana high school students are more than twice as likely to use electronic vapor products as compared to the national average. 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

0: The midterms are almost here, and Republicans could be in deep trouble. Polls show Democrats leading in key races. Tonight, Rob Finnerty on Newsmax reveals the growing threat from the DSA and the radical left. With less than 60 days to go, Finnerty says it's time for the GOP to hit the panic button. The House may go, and control of the Senate is up for grabs. Gas prices, mortgage rates, health care, and out-of-control national debt. Americans are angry. And Newsmax shows you how the progressive left wants total control of Congress. Tallarico, El Sayed, AOC, Bernie Sanders. Finnerty reveals President Trump's secret plan to fight back. Don't miss Finnerty tonight at 8 p.m. Eastern on Newsmax. 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
4: Fox News. I'm Deborah Valentine. President Trump announcing today he is banning three major news outlets from covering the White House due to what he called alleged, quote, unfavorable coverage.
5: President Trump posted today, effective immediately, I am banning fake news CNN, MS Now, and Politico from the White House as a result of their constant reporting fake news.
4: Fox's Peter Ducey reporting. President Trump says a historic deal has been reached with Greenland and Denmark as the U.S. has secured permanent U.S. military rights. More from Fox's Kevin Cork.
6: The sweeping agreement grants U.S. permanent military rights on the strategically placed Arctic island.
4: The agreement also bans non-NATO members from establishing bases there on Greenland. President Trump announced that all 50 states will join a program to provide most favored nation pricing for some Medicaid drugs. America's listening to Fox News.
7: Now, from the Glass Doctor of Indiana Weather Center, here's your Storm Alert weather forecast.
8: Overnight, mostly cloudy, 20% chance of showers, lows in the upper 50s, winds at 5 to 10 miles per hour. On Saturday, mostly cloudy, 80% chance of showers and thunderstorms, highs in the mid-70s. I'm WSBT 22's meteorologist Aaron May.
9: Right now it's 67 degrees.
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4: This is why these people are so enthusiastically for population control, aborting children in the womb. I don't think so. I think humans were created in the image and likeness of God, and we should do everything we can to uplift them, not to attack them. James Talafrica, in the course of just a short little deranged Zoom call in the midst of 2020, laid out that he's the opponent to all of your freedoms and your family's ability to flourish.
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7: News. I'm Roxanne Evans. President Trump announcing a new deal with Denmark and Greenland, giving the U.S. permanent military access to the Arctic island. The agreement also allows for additional U.S. bases and flights over Greenland while keeping Russia and China from establishing military bases there. The deal does not transfer ownership of Greenland to the United States. The president also announcing a deal with major pharmaceutical companies aimed to lower prescription drug prices for Americans.
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7: About 26 drug makers have agreed to the pricing arrangements, and tensions are rising with Iran as the president weighs his next move, either militarily or economically, as the war enters its seventh month. 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
9: Overnight, mostly cloudy, 20% chance of showers, lows in the upper 50s, winds at 5 to 10 miles per hour. On Saturday, mostly cloudy, 80% chance of showers and thunderstorms, highs in the mid-70s. I'm WSBT22's meteorologist Aaron May.
10: Right now, it's 66 degrees.
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9: 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Reuters Institute says we're now one of the top news brands in the nation. 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
1: The week is officially over. 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Set your recorder. All right, we salute our armed forces, police officers, firefighters, emergency personnel, ICE, our truckers, the men and women in Israel, the men and women in Ukraine, the men and women in Iran. And you, the American people, thank God for you. Good night, Spritey and Griffey and Pepsi and Smokey. Good night, Zelda and Gigi and Indy and Patton and Rory. Good night, Marty and Barney. Good night, Dad and Mom. Good night, Leo and Joe and Bernard. Good night, Teddy. Good night, Lou. Good night, Eric. Good night, Tony. And the list of patriots goes on, unfortunately. Have a wonderful weekend. Use your voice. Family, friends, social circles, church, synagogue. Make the case for America against the enemy here. It's up to us. And I will see you tomorrow night.
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5: A major move. I'm Roxanne Evans, Fox News. President Trump will be meeting with China's Xi Jinping next week, but he's banning some media outlets from the White House before that happens. Fox's Peter Ducey reports.
6: Before the Xi sit down, the president attends the United Nations General Assembly and plans to huddle with Gulf leaders at a critical moment in the Iran war. Asked to preview his remarks to the UN, the president is reflecting on last year's visit. Hoping to control coverage, President Trump posted today, effective immediately, I am banning fake news CNN, MS Now, and Politico from the White House as a result of their constant reporting fake news.
7: It's really just cumulative stories over the last 2 years. You get sick of it.
6: For decades, CNN, like Fox, has been part of a rotating five network TV pool with crews traveling with the president all around the world.
5: Senate Minority Leader Chuck Schumer said on X, quote, at Donald Trump, this is democracy. You will not be able to manipulate the news or hide the truth, end quote. Vice President J.D. Vance hoped to give some Republican candidates a boost in Iowa today.
8: Vice President J.D. Vance touting Republican candidates, including Zach Lane for Iowa governor.
9: He's not plotting constantly on how to get into the next bigger and higher office. He is a man of conviction, and he's a man who cannot be bought or told by anyone what to do.
8: Telling a crowd in Council Bluffs, Lane, a farmer, believes in strong families and is committed to putting parents in charge of their kids' education.
9: Let's get him in the governor's mansion and let's put him to work for the state of Iowa.
8: Lane faces Democrat Rob Sand, the state auditor, in November, who has been campaigning on public safety and cutting costs. Kristen Goodwin, Fox News.
0: And investor Warren Buffett stepped down. 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
4: 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Just click listen, then swipe right and hear the latest news updates on your time. 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
0: President Trump has announced that all 50 states, the District of Columbia and Puerto Rico have signed on to participate in his most favored nation's Medicaid drug pricing model. He made the announcement in front of reporters in the Oval Office Friday.
7: We take historic action to officially extend the benefits of our most favored nation agreements on prescription drug prices to state Medicaid programs all across the nation. They go into the states and the states are going to look very good.
0: The Most Favored Nations program aims to lower drug prices to those paid by comparably developed nations. The program will be used by all Medicaid programs across the country. And the White House now using Operation Economic Outcast to sanction Iran's cryptocurrency, which largely funds the IRGC's operations. Fox Business's Edward Lawrence with details at the White House.
13: This is the first time that the Treasury Department has using Operation Economic Outcast to crack down on a digital asset. The sanctions here that the Trump administration is calling a bit an exchange called BitBank that is processing fees for ships going through the Strait of Hormuz. The sanctions say that the bank then routes hundreds of millions of dollars into the IRGC for the ships passing through the strait. Now, in a statement about the move, the Treasury Secretary Scott Bessent says designations of Iranian digital asset infrastructure make it perfectly clear that efforts to finance the Iranian regime using cryptocurrencies are not beyond OFAC's reach.
0: And while the White House is putting economic pressure on Iran, Democrats quick to point out the pressures on Americans at gas prices continue to surge. Cuba has been hit by yet another blackout. Millions of people across the island are without electricity after its power grid collapsed. The Minister of Energy and Mines announced the blackout on its official X account, but did not mention a cause. I'm Roxanne Evans, and this is Fox News.
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14: Overnight, mostly cloudy, 20% chance of showers, lows in the upper 50s, winds at 5 to 10 miles per hour. On Saturday, mostly cloudy, 80% chance of showers and thunderstorms, highs in the mid-70s. I'm WSBT 22's meteorologist Aaron May.
15: Right now, it's 65 degrees.
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1: Fox News. I'm Deborah Valentine. President Donald Trump has banned three news networks from covering the White House. Fox's Peter Ducey explains.
2: A senior White House official is telling us that brass at CNN, MS Now, and Politico are being informed that they can't come to campus.
1: The move is a test of constitutional First Amendment protections. President Trump announcing Friday that all 50 states will join a program to provide most favored nation pricing for some Medicaid drugs.
3: Economic advisors estimate that the most favored nation's deals that we're extending to states today will save Medicaid over $64 billion.
1: Last year, President Trump signed an executive order to pay the same price for medications as the lowest paying nation. The administration says this plan is called the Medicaid Generous Model. 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
0: Now, from the Glass Doctor of Indiana Weather Center, here's your Storm Alert weather forecast.
4: Overnight, mostly cloudy, 20% chance of showers, lows in the upper 50s, winds at 5 to 10 miles per hour. On Saturday, mostly cloudy, 80% chance of showers and thunderstorms, highs in the mid-70s. I'm WSBT 22's meteorologist Aaron May.
5: Right now at 64 degrees.
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2: 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You got to keep them here. Why? 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Wait a second. Hold on. So the rationale for allowing any person to come into the United States is if their country sucks, they get to come here and stay here? Well, then how would we have a country? Exactly. Please explain this to me. They won't.
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3: Fox News, I'm Roxanne Evans. President Trump announcing a new deal with Denmark to bolster the U.S. military presence in Greenland after months of threatening to take the island by force from the NATO ally. And the president also saying he's banning CNN, MS Now, and Politico from the White House for publishing what he described as, quote, fake news. The Senate battle in Texas between Republican Ken Paxton and Democrat James Tallarico has some calling it a toss-up. Congressman Chip Roy tells Fox Business's The Bottom Line that the party just needs more time.
4: We've got to tell the American people, you should like what we've been doing, but you're right. We're not there yet. Let us finish the job. We need time to finish the job.
3: The conflict with Iran and its impact on the U.S. economy has caused concern among some voters. 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
0: Now, from the Glass Doctor of Indiana Weather Center, here's your Storm Alert weather forecast.
5: Overnight, mostly cloudy, 20% chance of showers, lows in the upper 50s, winds at 5 to 10 miles per hour. On Saturday, mostly cloudy, 80% chance of showers and thunderstorms, highs in the mid-70s. I'm WSBT 22's meteorologist Aaron May.
6: Right now at 64 degrees.

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5: A major move. I'm Roxanne Evans, Fox News. President Trump will be meeting with China's Xi Jinping next week, but he's banning some media outlets from the White House before that happens. Fox's Peter Ducey.
6: Before the Xi sit down, the president attends the United Nations General Assembly and plans to huddle with Gulf leaders at a critical moment in the Iran war. Asked to preview his remarks to the UN, the president is reflecting on last year's visit. Hoping to control coverage, President Trump posted today, effective immediately, I am banning fake news CNN, MS Now, and Politico from the White House as a result of their constant reporting fake news.
7: It's really just cumulative stories over the last 2 years. You get sick of it.
6: For decades, CNN, like Fox, has been part of a rotating five-network TV pool, with crews traveling with the president all around the world.
5: Well, Senate Minority Leader Chuck Schumer said on X at Donald Trump, this is a democracy. You will not be able to manipulate the news or hide the truth. Vice President J.D. Vance hoped to give some Republican candidates a boost in Iowa today.
8: Vice President J.D. Vance touting Republican candidates, including Zach Lane for Iowa governor.
9: He's not plotting constantly on how to get into the next bigger and higher office. He is a man of conviction, and he's a man who cannot be bought or told by anyone what to do.
8: Telling a crowd in Council Bluffs, Lane, a farmer, believes in strong families and is committed to putting parents in charge of their kids' education.
9: Let's get him in the governor's mansion and let's put him to work for the state of Iowa.
8: Lane faces Democrat Rob Sand, the state auditor, in November, who has been campaigning on public safety and cutting costs. Kristen Goodwin, Fox News.
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5: President Trump has announced that all 50 states, the District of Columbia, and Puerto Rico have signed on to participate in his most favored nation's Medicaid drug pricing model. He made the announcement in front of reporters in the Oval Office Friday.
7: We take historic action to officially extend the benefits of our most favored nation agreements on prescription drug prices to state Medicaid programs all across the nation. They go into the states, and the states are going to look very good.
5: The Most Favored Nations program aims to lower drug prices to those paid by comparably developed nations. The program will be used by all Medicaid programs across the country. The White House now using Operation Economic Outcast to sanction Iran's cryptocurrency, which largely funds the IRGC's operations. Fox Business's Edward Lawrence with details at the White House.
22: This is the first time that the Treasury Department is using Operation Economic Outcast to crack down on a digital asset. The sanctions here, the Trump administration is calling a bit an exchange called BitBank that is processing fees for ships going through the Strait of Hormuz. The sanctions say that the bank then routes hundreds of millions of dollars into the IRGC for the ships passing through the strait. Now, in a statement about the move, the Treasury Secretary Scott Bessent says designations of Iranian digital asset infrastructure make it perfectly clear that efforts to finance the Iranian regime using cryptocurrencies are not beyond OFAC's reach.
5: The White House is putting pressure on Iran, but Democrats are quick to point out the economic pressure on Americans as gas prices continue to surge. Cuba's been hit by yet another blackout. Millions across the island are without electricity after the power grid collapsed. The Ministry of Energy and Mines announced the blackout on its social official X account, but did not mention a cause. I'm Roxanne Evans. This is Fox News.
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23: Overnight, mostly cloudy, 20% chance of showers, lows in the upper 50s, winds at 5 to 10 miles per hour. On Saturday, mostly cloudy, 80% chance of showers and thunderstorms, highs in the mid-70s. I'm WSBT 22's meteorologist Aaron May.
24: Right now at 64 degrees.
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3: Fox News. I'm Deborah Valentine. President Trump announcing that all 50 states have signed on to participate in his most favored nation's Medicaid drug pricing model.
4: We take historic action to officially extend the benefits of our most favored nation agreements on prescription drug prices to state Medicaid programs all across the nation. They go into the states, and the states are going to look very good.
3: The administration says the Medicaid generous model will save billions in prescription drug costs. President Trump says he has a deal with Denmark to permanently bolster the U.S. military presence in Greenland. Fox's Kevin Cork.
5: The sweeping agreement grants U.S. permanent military rights on the strategically placed Arctic island.
3: The announcement on Friday comes after months of threatening to take the island by force. 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
0: Now, from the Glass Doctor of Indiana Weather Center, here's your Storm Alert weather forecast.
6: Overnight, mostly cloudy, 20% chance of showers, lows in the upper 50s, winds at 5 to 10 miles per hour. On Saturday, mostly cloudy, 80% chance of showers and thunderstorms, highs in the mid-70s. I'm WSBT 22's meteorologist Aaron May.
7: Right now, it's 63 degrees.

0: I'm Tom from Edwardsburg. I was severely nearsighted for my entire adult life until LASIK surgery. I ended up with 20/10 vision in both eyes for 5 years. And once you've had that kind of vision, no other vision is acceptable. Well, 3-4 years ago, my vision started to degrade. It was getting blurry. Dr. Jennifer tried different prescriptions. She suggested seeing a cataract surgeon. Well, last February, she asked me if I would try a procedure for dry eye, which I did not know I had. She did a series of tests and showed me the results, and they're permanently dry, and you cannot feel it, but the treatment was amazing. And I've told my friends, and I've told people in Edwardsburg, she went way over and above, I thought. How do you thank someone who's giving you your vision back? There's no way you can do it properly.
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4: Lowering prescription prices. I'm Deborah Valentine, Fox News. President Trump has another big economic push ahead of the midterms. Fox's Kevin Cork explains the plan.
5: His latest move to lower prescription drug prices should pay off big time for Republicans.
6: The biggest drug reduction, prescription drug in history times maybe 10.
5: The White House announcing most favored nation pricing for all state Medicaid programs, projecting more than $64 billion in taxpayer savings. That's a lot. The president also drawing an ideological contrast, calling left-wing streamer Hassan Piker a terrible liability for Democrats. Of course, you'll recall Piker campaigned with Michigan Senate nominee Abdul El Sayed, who still won't disavow the so-called California streamer. Instead, every time he's asked about it, he pivots to talking points about gas and groceries.
4: This comes as the president is promising Americans that he will send $5,000 to every adult if Republicans win the midterms. The fate of the Kennedy Center in the nation's capital remains uncertain at this time.
7: President Trump speaking about the Kennedy Center Friday.
6: The place is a dump. It's been a dump for years. It's lost money for years. I can turn it around, fix it.
7: The president saying this week the Performing Arts Center would not be renovated and could be ripped down if courts shoot down his plan to rename it after him, arguing it needs government support to stay open. A tribute to former President John F. Kennedy, the building closed Wednesday, sparking more questions as President Trump was seen reading a poster about its demolition. A federal judge this week ruling President Trump's name can't be added to the building's exterior without congressional approval and ordered the center to provide 30 days notice before making any major changes. Kristen Goodwin, Fox News.
4: Part of the Kennedy Center's ceiling recently fell. 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
4: Virginia Governor Amanda Spanberger and her administration have quietly pushed back and proposed an idea to protect girls in sports without announcing it to the public. Fox's Chanley Painter has the details.
20: Last year, under former Governor Glenn Youngkin, the state health board unanimously authorized the process, but Virginia's online portal now lists the effort as, quote, withdrawn. Victoria Cobb is the president of the Family Foundation of Virginia, a Christian advocacy group. WVTF's Radio IQ was first to report that the regulatory process had been ended, defending the move. Governor Spanberger told the outlet this week, quote, there's no legal authority to move forward with rulemaking, and prior administrations may have tried to create lanes, and we're not doing that.
4: According to the state's regulatory website, the proposed rules were intended to prevent biological males from participating in organized female-only athletic teams and competitions in Virginia and from entering designated female spaces where women and girls were likely to be in a state of undress. Members of California are facing more severe weather as Orange County has declared a state of emergency for coastal erosion. Fox's Christina Coleman explains the frustrations that residents are having from this weather threat.
12: Some residents are voicing their frustration with the red tape in this heavy regulated state. They say it's keeping folks from adequately protecting their property amid growing concerns over looming El Nino storms. Now, in response to concerns about overregulation, the Coastal Commission tells Fox News that their agency has approved all emergency permit applications for rock revetments along Beach Road and Dana Point, which allow for additional armoring across 17 properties. They also said staff worked hard to make sure folks had the required authorization, including approving permits over Labor Day weekend.
4: Other locations that this could impact are Northern and Southern California, Oregon, and Washington. I'm Deborah Valentine. This is Fox News.
14: Now, from the Glass Doctor of Indiana Weather Center, here's your Storm Alert weather forecast.
15: Overnight, mostly cloudy, 20% chance of showers, lows in the upper 50s, winds at 5 to 10 miles per hour. On Saturday, mostly cloudy, 80% chance of showers and thunderstorms, highs in the mid-70s. I'm WSBT 22's meteorologist Aaron May.
16: Right now, it's 63 degrees.
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5: News. I'm Roxanne Evans. President Trump announcing a new deal with Denmark and Greenland, giving the U.S. permanent military access to the Arctic island. The deal does not transfer ownership of Greenland to the United States. And the Trump administration expanding its most favored nation drug pricing program to every state. The president at the Oval Office Friday speaking about potential savings.
6: Economic advisors estimate that the most favored nation's deals that we're extending to states today will save Medicaid over $64 billion.
5: It aims to lower drug prices to those paid by comparably developed countries. It will be used by all Medicaid programs across the country. Tensions rising with Iran as President weighs his next move, either militarily or economically, as the war enters its seventh month. 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
7: Overnight, mostly cloudy, 20% chance of showers, lows in the upper 50s, winds at 5 to 10 miles per hour. On Saturday, mostly cloudy, 80% chance of showers and thunderstorms, highs in the mid-70s. I'm WSBT 22's meteorologist, Aaron May.
8: Right now, it's 63 degrees.

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5: A major move. I'm Roxanne Evans, Fox News. President Trump will be meeting with China's Xi Jinping next week, but he's banning some media outlets from the White House before that happens. Fox's Peter Ducey reports.
6: Before the Xi sit down, the president attends the United Nations General Assembly and plans to huddle with Gulf leaders at a critical moment in the Iran war. Asked to preview his remarks to the UN, the president is reflecting on last year's visit. Hoping to control coverage, President Trump posted today, effective immediately, I am banning fake news CNN, MS Now, and Politico from the White House as a result of their constant reporting fake news.
7: It's really just cumulative stories over the last 2 years. You get sick of it.
6: For decades, CNN, like Fox, has been part of a rotating five-network TV pool, with crews traveling with the president all around the world.
5: Senate Minority Leader Chuck Schumer said on X at Donald Trump, this is a democracy. You will not be able to manipulate the news or hide the truth. Vice President J.D. Vance hoped to give some Republican candidates a boost in Iowa Friday.
8: Vice President J.D. Vance touting Republican candidates, including Zach Lane for Iowa governor.
9: He's not plotting constantly on how to get into the next bigger and higher office. He is a man of conviction, and he's a man who cannot be bought or told by anyone what to do.
8: Telling a crowd in Council Bluffs, Lane, a farmer, believes in strong families and is committed to putting parents in charge of their kids' education.
9: Let's get him in the governor's mansion and let's put him to work for the state of Iowa.
8: Lane faces Democrat Rob Sand, the state auditor, in November, who has been campaigning on public safety and cutting costs. Kristen Goodwin, Fox News.
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5: President Trump has announced that all 50 states, the District of Columbia and Puerto Rico have signed on to participate in his most favored nation's Medicaid drug pricing model. He made the announcement in front of reporters in the Oval Office Friday.
7: We take historic action to officially extend the benefits of our most favored nation agreements on prescription drug prices to state Medicaid programs all across the nation. They go into the states and the states are going to look very good.
5: The Most Favored Nations program aims to lower drug prices to those paid by comparably developed nations. The program will be used by all Medicaid programs across the country. And the White House now using Operation Economic Outcast to sanction Iran's cryptocurrency, which largely funds the IRGC's operations. Fox Business's Edward Lawrence with details at the White House.
17: This is the first time that the Treasury Department has using Operation Economic Outcast to crack down on a digital asset. The sanctions here that the Trump administration is calling a bit an exchange called BitBank that is processing fees for ships going through the Strait of Hormuz. The sanctions say that the bank then routes hundreds of millions of dollars into the IRGC for the ships passing through the strait. Now, in a statement about the move, the Treasury Secretary Scott Bessent says designations of Iranian digital asset infrastructure make it perfectly clear that efforts to finance the Iranian regime using cryptocurrencies are not beyond OFAC's reach.
5: Well, while the White House is putting economic pressure on Iran, Democrats are quick to point out the economic pressure on Americans as gas prices continue to surge. Cuba has been hit by yet another blackout. Millions across the island are without electricity after its power grid collapsed. The Ministry of Energy and Mines announced the blackout on its official X account, but it did not mention a cause. I'm Roxanne Evans, and this is Fox News.
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19: Overnight, mostly cloudy, 20% chance of showers, lows in the upper 50s, winds at 5 to 10 miles per hour. On Saturday, mostly cloudy, 80% chance of showers and thunderstorms, highs in the mid-70s. I'm WSBT 22's meteorologist Aaron May.
22: Right now, it's 63 degrees.
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2: Fox News. I'm Deborah Valentine. President Donald Trump has banned three news agencies from covering the White House. Fox's Peter Ducey.
3: A senior White House official is telling us that brass at CNN, MS Now, and Politico are being informed that they can't come to campus.
2: The move is a test of constitutional First Amendment protections. Millions of people across Cuba without electricity after its power grid collapsed. The Ministry of Energy and Mines announced the blackout on its official X account. A cause was not mentioned. Pakistani security forces Saturday ended a standoff with militants holed up inside a police compound in northwestern Pakistan. Officials say the confrontation began Friday after a suicide bomber rammed an explosives-laden vehicle into a mosque. Gunmen stormed the facility, killing 21 people and wounding 103 others. 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
0: Now, from the Glass Doctor of Indiana Weather Center, here's your Storm Alert weather forecast.
4: Overnight, mostly cloudy, 20% chance of showers, lows in the upper 50s, winds at 5 to 10 miles per hour. On Saturday, mostly cloudy, 80% chance of showers and thunderstorms, highs in the mid-70s. I'm WSBT 22's meteorologist Aaron May.
5: Right now, it's 63 degrees.
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4: A deal with Denmark. I'm Deborah Valentine, Fox News. President Trump announcing Friday he has a deal with Denmark to bolster the U.S. military presence in Greenland.
5: President Trump declaring victory in a historic deal with Greenland. The sweeping agreement grants U.S. permanent military rights on the strategically placed Arctic island. It also bars non-NATO countries from establishing military bases there.
4: Fox's Kevin Cork reporting. The vice president rallies voters in Iowa as midterm election races heat up. Fox's Kristen Goodwin has more.
6: Vice President J.D. Vance touting Republican candidates, including Zach Lane for Iowa governor.
7: He's not plotting constantly on how to get into the next bigger and higher office. He is a man of conviction, and he's a man who cannot be bought or told by anyone what to do.
6: Telling a crowd in Council Bluffs, Lane, a farmer, believes in strong families and is committed to putting parents in charge of their kids' education.
7: Let's get him in the governor's mansion and let's put him to work for the state of Iowa.
6: Lane faces Democrat Rob Sand, the state auditor, in November, who has been campaigning on public safety and cutting costs. Kristen Goodwin, Fox News.
4: The vice president also touting the Trump administration's border security policies, efforts to reduce crime and to protect U.S. farmers. President Trump on Friday signed into law a sweeping sanctions package targeting Russian officials and key pillars of its economy. It's meant to punish and pressure Moscow for its ongoing war against Ukraine. The measure was a final legacy item for the late Senator Lindsey Graham of South Carolina, a close ally and friend of the president who had just returned from Ukraine when he unexpectedly died in July. America's listening to Fox News.
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8: Overnight, mostly cloudy, 20% chance of showers, lows in the upper 50s, winds at 5 to 10 miles per hour. On Saturday, mostly cloudy, 80% chance of showers and thunderstorms, highs in the mid-70s. I'm WSBT 22's meteorologist Aaron May.
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11: But first, a new technique that could be the answer to solving your chronic pain.
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11: Carolyn Evans spent her psychotherapy career helping patients manage their emotional health and daily stress. But behind the scenes, she was dealing with her own issue that only continued to get worse, chronic bladder pain. Evans' doctor couldn't figure out what was wrong and eventually resorted to diagnosing her with interstitial cystitis.
15: And she said, well, it's not really curable. I can give you some medicine that might help, but it'll make your hair fall out. And I was like, okay, no. Thanks. And then I went to another urologist and he said, oh, interstitial cystitis, that's not a thing. It's not a real diagnosis. So interstitial cystitis is one of those catch-all diagnoses when they just don't know what to call what you're having and they don't know how to fix it. So I had this surgery where they ballooned up my bladder and took a look around and there was nothing wrong.
11: Evan spent 3 years exhausting all her options. She changed her diet, saw different specialists, and even tried more alternative methods like acupuncture and dry needling.
15: I did all the things that people do. None of it worked. And one day I was talking to a nutritionist. At the end of the call, she said, you know, have you heard of pain reprocessing therapy? And I was like, no, I'm a therapist. Why don't I know about this? And turns out it was brand new at the time. And I got in Alan Gordon. He's the creator of pain reprocessing therapy. I got into his founding training cohort. And within 6 to 8 weeks, my bladder pain was gone. I mean, I had had surgery to try to fix this. I was up 15 to 20 times a night having to go to the bathroom, like burning. It was like an all-night bonfire in my bladder, all created by my brain. And I'm not special. I'm not unique in this way. I mean, this is just part of being a human. People just don't really know it yet.
11: Pain reprocessing therapy is a psychological technique that retrains the brain when it gets stuck in a pain signal loop.
15: Pain is a protection response, but the nervous systems of people with neuroplastic pain get stuck on high alert. They get stuck producing a response when there is no structural danger anymore, if there ever was.
20: Someone has a car accident or they bump their head or they have a concussion or they had a GI virus or a COVID virus even, and the virus gets cured. The injury heals. All injuries heal from the car accident, from the head bump, from the concussion. And then, but the pain and the symptoms, sometimes brain fog or can't think straight or diarrhea or stomach pain or back pain, headache can last for months or years or even decades long after the injury. And what's happened most of the time is that the brain has learned those symptoms and they get stuck in a loop in the brain on autopilot.
2: That's Dr. Howard Schubiner, clinical professor at the Michigan State University College of Human Medicine. The pain loops that our brains create are causing neuroplastic pain. This is pain that's not being caused by any structural damage to our body. Instead, it's a method the body is using as a coping mechanism. The good news for many chronic pain sufferers is that it can be reversed. Schubiner details this journey in his new book, Unlearn Your Pain: The Science of Recovering from Chronic Pain, Fatigue, Anxiety, and Depression.
20: I had spent 18 years being a doctor. I was a full professor at a medical school. I thought I knew everything about everything, but I didn't. And I read a book by Dr. John Sarno, who a lot of people have revered or the opposite. But he had this idea that especially back pain could often be neuroplastic or generated by the brain in the absence of tissue damage. And I was intrigued. And I called him up. I went to work with him for a while. I came back and I said, gee, I wonder if this would work in my hands. I wonder if this is really real or not. And so I tried it and I started seeing people and the results were incredible. Nothing like I'd ever seen before in medicine. People recovering from oftentimes severe chronic pain and other conditions without doing anything other than understanding it in a different way, educating people, to using some simple techniques and changing their brain. It was astonishing.
2: To start on the journey of healing your pain, we first need to understand why these neural connections form. Pain is a danger signal, and all pain starts in the brain. It's your mind warning you that a part of your body isn't working properly, and you need to pay attention to it. What some people don't realize is that this pain signal can still happen even when there's no physical injury. When that happens, it's often trying to bring your attention to an emotional wound.
20: And when the brain feels endangered, either by a physical injury or by an emotional injury, and this is, again, people are like, what are you talking about? But it's true. Research shows that emotions cause the same parts of the brain to light up as does a physical injury. And when you understand that, it opens the door to understanding pain in a different way and understanding why so many people suffer with chronic pain who haven't been helped by traditional biomedical approaches or even alternative approaches.
2: It's estimated that up to 85% of chronic back pain cases don't have a clear source of injury. However, Schubiner says it's common for tests to find arthritis or a bulging disc. The doctors assume to be the problem, which leads patients down a treatment path that ultimately won't fix their pain.
20: This is extremely common. And if you just assume, oh, you've got a degenerative disc, that must be the cause of your pain. It's kind of like saying you go to the doctor and your hair's turning gray and they say, oh, that's why you're having headaches because your hair's turning gray. And you're like, well, wait a minute, doesn't that happen to everybody? And they go, well, yeah, I guess you're right. Well, the same thing happens with MRIs of shoulders and knees and backs and hips, where a lot of these findings are seen in healthy people. And so when you have pain and you go to the doctor and you get the MRI or the X-ray and they say, oh, look how bad it is, that can actually reinforce the fact that you're damaged. It can reinforce a pain, fear, pain cycle. It can make pain worse. And I've seen that thousands of times.
2: Schubiner uses two main approaches when treating patients. The first is called emotional awareness and expression therapy. It helps patients confront and process the stressful or traumatic moments in their lives that may be activating the danger signal in the brain.
20: And we've done several randomized controlled trials showing that this is very effective for actually reversing chronic pain and other conditions. We've shown that it's more effective than standard psychological therapy like cognitive behavioral therapy. So this is really beginning to change the landscape and helping people really understand that emotions are important. Emotions matter.
2: Understanding how to experience, express, and ultimately resolve disregarded emotions can help people reverse the danger signals and recover from their chronic conditions.
20: If someone is in a situation where they're boss is criticizing them and minimizing them and not promoting them, or their spouse or their kids or their neighbors, things are going on in their life that are causing emotions of anger or guilt or sadness or fear. All those things can actually activate the danger signal in the brain and create real, not fake, not imaginary, real pain. And so addressing those emotions can be a powerful way of reversing the symptoms.
11: The second method he uses, along with emotional awareness and expression therapy, is called pain reprocessing therapy.
20: Pain reprocessing therapy is based on the idea of lowering the fear to lower the danger signal, to recognize that the pain or the other symptoms are neuroplastic, that you are going to get better, that you can do more and move more and fear it less and focus on it less. And amazingly, that can have powerful and dramatic effects. And we've shown that in several randomized controlled clinical trials.
11: Shoebinner was part of a 2022 chronic back pain study that looked at how pain reprocessing therapy stood up against both usual care and placebo treatment. 151 men and women were recruited for the study, all of whom had been experiencing chronic back pain for at least 6 months. After comparing all three therapeutic options, the findings were astounding. 66% of patients who underwent pain reprocessing therapy were pain-free or nearly pain-free after treatment. That's compared to 20% of the placebo and 10% of the usual treatment groups.
20: Very few pain studies show that the majority of people actually can become pain-free. Very few pain studies have ever shown that. The Boulder Back Pain Study did show that. And most studies are out 6 months or even a year. Our follow-up data for 5 years shows that the vast majority of the people who became pain-free from chronic back pain, the back pain was there for 10 plus years. I evaluated all the people in that study, and their pain was real and significant, but the vast majority of them were still pain-free 5 years later.
11: The first step to treating neuroplastic pain is to make sure that the patients are actually experiencing neuroplastic pain.
20: First, you rule out a clear structural problem, no cancer, no inflammatory condition, no infection, no heart attack, fracture, etc. Secondly, you look for the clues that give you an understanding of what actually is going on, whereas the pain or other symptoms will turn on and off. They'll shift. It'll move. It'll be triggered by innocuous things like the wind or the weather or stress or by computer screens. And you will see this variation and this inconsistency.
11: Join us next week as we discuss the journey of pain reprocessing therapy and why other medical professionals are hesitant to adopt this approach. Shoebinner's book, Unlearn Your Pain, is available now. You can find more information about Dr. Howard Shoebinner, Carolyn Evans, and all of our guests on our website, radiohealthjournal.org. Our writer-producer is Kristen Farah. Our executive producer is Amira Zaveri. 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I'm Elizabeth Westfield.
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13: When thinking about our health, many of us consider our weight or mood or blood pressure, but we're often missing the most foundational part of what keeps us up and moving, our bones. Dr. Christine Jablonski says bone health isn't just about breaks and fractures. The real test of health is in the density, strength, and microarchitecture.
14: So abnormal bone microarchitecture that can lead to an increased risk of breaking bones without a lot of trauma. So, you know, when we have osteopenia and then osteoporosis, we have an increased risk of breaking bones. But even some people break bones when the bone density is normal. They just have bad microarchitecture or bone quality.
13: Jablonski is the medical director of the Orlando Health Bone Health and Osteoporosis Care Program. There are many factors that affect bone health, but the turnover cycle is at the center of our well-being.
14: Bone is living, changing, growing, you know, material. We're always building and losing bone, but we only build more than we lose when we're young. And then starting in our 20s, 30s, you know, we start to lose more than we build. At the menopause transition for women, we lose at a faster rate, and then it plateaus a little bit, but we're always losing more than we build.
13: The sharp decline in estrogen that women experience during menopause disrupts bone remodeling. In fact, up to 20% of a woman's bone loss can happen during this time. Jablonski says that while men experience the same age-related loss in their 30s, they don't experience this drastic drop later in life.
14: And that's, you know, in part because, you know, testosterone just gradually goes away. So for those men who have a clinical diagnosis of hypogonadism, meaning, you know, their testosterone is very low, or if they're on medications like for prostate cancer that, or, you know, make sure that there's no testosterone, you know, that's part of the treatment, then they are, yes, at higher risk. They have increased bone loss, just like with women. And so depending on certain lifestyle factors, genetic factors, medications, medical problems, you know, we can reach a certain peak bone density, which might be great in our 20s or might not be great. And then we start to lose and other factors start coming in. And so we may end up earlier or later or never with poor bone quality and an increased chance of breaking bones. But it's very common for that reason.
13: The U.S. Preventive Services Task Force recommends that women begin getting screened for osteoporosis at age 65. Screening is also recommended for younger women who are experiencing one or more risk factors, like menopause.
14: But right now, the guidelines are unclear about screening for men. We have clear guidelines for women about screening, although, you know, sometimes they're misunderstood. But for men with risk factors, which there are many for men, like steroid use, certain malabsorptive syndromes, inflammatory bowel disease, there's lots of reasons that men might be at higher risk, and they should be screened also. So screening and treatment of osteoporosis is not done enough, but men even less when it should be done more.
13: Jablonski says current research shows that men start to get osteoporosis about 10 years after women, so she believes the absolute latest age to start screening men is 75.
14: But again, people with risk factors, so women with risk factors really should be getting DEXA scans earlier, in my opinion, more around the time of menopause. And so again, you could say if men have risk factors, you know, we should be screening. You know, and so we usually say over age 50, you know, is when, or if you're fracturing, if you're breaking bones, we should be thinking at least, you know, what's going on with your life, with your lifestyle. You know, it's part of the comprehensive care, you know, is thinking about, is it something we should be paying attention to?
13: For women going through menopause, Jablonski says that hormone replacement therapy is effective in slowing the rapid bone loss that's typical during this time. But overall, the best form of prevention is preparation.
14: We should be thinking about it all throughout our lives, right? Because it starts young. You know, we need to be eating a well-rounded diet, you know, proper nutrition, enough calcium, enough vitamin D, enough protein, and then exercising, right? You know, building our muscles, not under-fueling for our activity levels, you know, not aiming to be skinny, aiming to be strong. You know, these are the things we can do all throughout our lives. But, you know, we should do it when we're young and then definitely focusing on menopausal transition. And then as we're older, you know, because fall risk starts to increase and it's very much dependent on our nutrition and our exercise, whether we're at higher risk for falling, you know, sarcopenia is frailty, you know, low muscle mass. And so it's considerations throughout our lifespan for sure.
13: The bone deterioration that happens with aging has always been an issue, but modern technology has introduced a new threat to our bone health, the rise of GLP medication and rapid weight loss.
14: We've known for a long time that rapid weight loss is associated with bone loss, you know, because in part it's mechanical load and in part it's maybe nutrition that's not as good. But also there's hormonal things that are hormonal factors that are involved with rapid weight loss and bone loss, increased bone turnover. But also there's a concern now with rapid weight loss that it's not just, you know, fat mass that's being lost, but that lean mass, which is, you know, made up of muscle and bone and water. But the fact that you're losing muscle may also impact the rapid loss of bone.
13: Ultimately, Jablonski says more research is needed to determine if the GLPs themselves affect our bones, but it's something to be aware of.
14: There's lots of great stuff, right? For cardiometabolic health, it's kind of life-changing, but already we're not paying enough attention to bone health. And for people who are at risk, that maybe we need to think about prevention, being proactive, like you just said, getting a DEXA scan early, really focusing on nutrition and exercise, because if we're at risk already and we don't even know about, like you said, you don't feel it, you know, we don't have symptoms, you're already at risk. And then you start a medication like this, it could just be the time that you're more susceptible, like a double whammy, where all of a sudden you might start fracturing. So really the first sign for a lot of patients, they have osteoporosis, is starting to break bones. And that's not what we want. We want to prevent it.
13: Jablonski says one of the most effective prevention methods is exercise. While all movement is good, she says resistance training is the best option for bone health.
14: So weightlifting, you know, 2 to 3 times a week, and that's, you know, progressively increasing load so that we are getting stronger, basically, you know, and so you start where you are and then challenging yourself. You don't have to start with heavy weights, but starting where you are and then gradually increasing weight, that is good for bone health. You don't have to start with heavy weights, but starting where you are and then gradually increasing weight, that is good for bone health. And then weight-bearing exercise. And weight-bearing exercise for, you know, some people, all they can do is walk, you know, dance, you know, that kind of thing. For some people, it can be jumping. And that impact, yes, we know that bones, you know, respond to stress. And so muscles pulling on bones is stress, and impact is also stress to bones.
13: Still, Jablonski warns that this may not be enough for some people to overcome the natural rate of bone deterioration, which is why getting screened is so important. You can find more information about Dr. Christine Jablonski and all of our guests on our website, radiohealthjournal.org. Our writer-producer is Kristen Farah. I'm Greg Johnson.
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2: Medical notes this week. Electric cars are even more beneficial than initially thought. A life cycle analysis published in Science reveals that replacing a conventional combustion car with a battery electric vehicle immediately slashes greenhouse gas emissions by an average of 58% over a 16-year lifespan. While EV manufacturing is indeed energy intensive, the lower operational footprint of electric driving completely offsets those initial production emissions within just 3 years. Having a phone could be affecting your child's development. Scientists tracked over 10,000 children across 4 years to reveal a strong link between frequent daily social media use and lagging reading and vocabulary development. The longitudinal data suggests that high screen usage displaces critical time otherwise spent in engaging in higher-level reading. Also, the constant notifications impair a child's attentional control. The study is published in the Journal of Research on Adolescence. The human body generates highly specific, powerful antibodies by using probability. A study published in the journal Cell tracked thousands of mutated B cells in mice to figure out how the immune system always creates the best antibody structure. The researchers discovered that individual B cell mutations are essentially random, but by repeating this trial and error process millions of times, the body consistently selects for accessible, high-affinity mutations. This gives scientists crucial insights for designing universal vaccines against rapidly mutating viruses like HIV and influenza. And finally, will humans ever be able to regrow limbs? Unlike salamanders, humans cannot naturally regenerate lost limbs, but a key molecular discovery could narrow that gap. A study published in Bone identified a specific protein that can trigger complex tissue regeneration in non-healing wounds. It successfully regenerated a complete finger joint along with cartilage, ligaments, and tendons in mice. And that's Medical Notes this week. I'm Mayon Vasta Betancourt.
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11: Overnight, mostly cloudy, 20% chance of showers, lows in the upper 50s, winds at 5 to 10 miles per hour. On Saturday, mostly cloudy, 80% chance of showers and thunderstorms, highs in the mid-70s. I'm WSBT 22's meteorologist, Aaron May.
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14: can I keep my dad's skull after he dies? Can I give grandma a Viking funeral? What happens to an astronaut body if they die in space?
15: Answering the questions we all have about death. I'm Marty Peterson.
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12: Why are some songs able to tug at your heart or put you in a better mood? The opening starts playing and you're instantly back in your childhood kitchen, the backseat of a friend's car, or thinking about a person that you forgot about for years. Researcher Elizabeth Margulis has spent much of her career trying to understand why music breaks through in this way.
13: There are certain kinds of music that are tied to certain times, certain kinds of events in our life, right? There's one kind of music you might be more likely to hear at a wedding reception, and, you know, another when you're kind of visiting your grandparents. And so over a lifespan, music really takes on these associations. And we know that there's a reminiscence bump for music we encountered during our adolescence. We tend to like those songs more and have more personal memories associated with them even later into life.
12: Margulis is now a professor and director of the Music Cognition Lab at Princeton University. Before her career moved into cognitive science, she trained as a classical pianist and studied piano performance at a conservatory. During this period, she kept finding herself distracted by a different set of questions. Why does music affect us so much? And why can a piece of sound become so tightly attached to a period of our lives? She shares her own listening experience that brings her back to a specific time.
13: When I was in high school, I was actually really obsessed with the pianist Glenn Gould, the Canadian pianist, and his performances of Bach. And I listened to them so much during that time of life that I can no longer really separate that music and my love for it in this more enduring way and the kind of connection that it opens up for my midlife self back to just the way I experienced the world as a teenager.
12: There's actually a term to this feeling. Researchers call it the reminiscence bump. It's music that we discover during our younger formative years and tends to stick with us more than the rest. But here's the less obvious part. Margulis says there can also be a second reminiscence bump for music from our parents' own younger years. While we're little, we're not exactly controlling the car radio or house speakers and absorb what the adults around us enjoy listening to. Over time, some of their soundtrack gets folded into ours. A song can bring back vivid details from how you felt to the subtle details of the place around you to certain details you didn't realize you even had.
13: We know that the kinds of autobiographical memories that tend to emerge when we're listening to music have all this sensory detail associated with them. So it's less like a recollection of facts from a distance and more like a reliving of those events. There's this kind of immersive way that music takes us out of wherever we found ourselves before the song started and puts us in a really new thought space.
12: It's easy to categorize this time spent listening to music as getting distracted. We're constantly being told to focus more and stop letting our attention drift. However, Margulis says music is one place where a wandering mind shouldn't be seen as a negative.
13: I really recommend not being too prescriptive with yourself, right? So I think we are aware that we're in this kind of attentional crisis. And, you know, with all the social media and endless kind of feeds and might have the sense that if we're listening to music and our mind wanders a bit, that we've somehow failed, again, on the attentional front. But what I want to suggest is the places our minds go to in this drifting kind of way when we're listening are actually really powerful and really deeply choreographed by the music we're listening to. So I think if we're a little more permissive and a little more curious about what comes to mind, we can appreciate the kind of depth of experience that music listening makes possible.
12: Margulis shares how she's seen that in her own family.
13: I think having music be a fun, joyful part of the household is really important. It doesn't matter what kind of music, right? Sometimes people get really hung up on the idea that a certain kind of music would be particularly edifying for kids. But in terms of getting them really hooked on what music can do, the best thing is the kind of music that is engaging for your family and that you're interacting with in this active kind of way. So my 11-year-old, for example, we let him choose what songs he puts on in the morning. He has a special doing the dishes playlist. And then he gets to blast that while he puts the dishes away in the morning. And then all the rest of us, we have to listen to kind of whatever he picked. And what's fun there is even though his choices are really not what I would select, I still love asking him questions about it. And he, you know, has so much to say about which parts he loves and like what the song makes him think about that ends up being really connecting for us.
12: And on long road trips in their car, everyone in her family gets to pick a song they love. And after each one, they talk about it.
13: What happens half the time that's absolutely wild is that we have the same kind of random thoughtscape, and that is so interesting. The other thing that can happen is something that's quite different. And then that's a really interesting opportunity for conversation that can be harder to find across those generations.
12: And there's another part of this that feels especially relevant right now. A lot of music has become background noise for something else. Our commute, house chores, gym time. Margulis thinks there's still value in occasionally letting listening be the entire activity.
13: We have vanishingly, you know, little time to let our minds wander in the way that is so important to basic health and functioning, because there's just tends to be so much stimulation we're giving ourselves. And music is really an opportunity. Think of it kind of as a last refuge of the daydream for us to really get carried on these journeys that enable us to kind of storyify and narrativize and make sense out of the disparate kinds of inputs in our life.
12: And maybe that's why a song can still catch us off guard in a way so little else does. For 3 or 4 minutes, your mind gets to go somewhere that wasn't on your daily plan or your to-do list. To learn more about Elizabeth Margulis, her research, and her new book, Transported, The Everyday Magic of Musical Daydreams, head to viewpointsradio.org. 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The story was written and produced by our executive producer, Amira Zaveri. Sound designed by Jay Silvers. I'm Gary Price.
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15: It's almost October, the month of pumpkin-spiced everything, changing leaves, and of course, Halloween. The holiday filled with costumes and scary sights is also one of the few times of year when we put death on display. In the weeks leading up to Halloween, it's not unusual to see skeletons on front lawns and ghosts hanging from balconies. For a few weeks, death becomes part of the decor, turning something most of us spend the rest of the year avoiding into something we see everywhere. And for some people, the season also raises questions about what actually happens when we die. Have you ever wondered what happens to a body post-mortem? Or what it's like to handle a skeleton? Or what would happen if you passed away in outer space? While thinking about death and the afterlife is a seasonal theme for most people, it's just another day in the life for Caitlin Doty. Doty is a mortician and the author of the book, Will My Cat Eat My Eyeballs? Her life's work may sound unsettling to some, but she spent years trying to make conversations around death more approachable.
14: I personally was a pretty morbid child, and by the time I got to college, I decided to major in medieval history, where I studied death in the Middle Ages and actually the late medieval witchcraft trials. So I had this very academic interest in death, and I think when I started working at the crematory, I really thought that it was almost going to be sort of a summer job type thing. It was going to be something that I could look back and say, remember when I was a crematory operator when I was 22? But it really turned into, wow, this is my life. This is my passion. This is what I want to do.
15: After college, Doty brought this passion to her first job as a crematory operator.
14: I was the one in the back actually cremating the dead bodies. And this was an eye-opening experience for me because I really didn't understand what went on behind the scenes in the American funeral industry. And once I knew, all I wanted to do was tell other people and share with other people, because I think we have a real stigma and fear around death in the United States. And the only way to break through that is through conversation.
15: Dodie has spent years trying to open up that dialogue by sharing her own experiences and what she's learned working in the funeral industry.
14: I think for me, working in a crematory, the most surprising aspect of it was how often I was alone, how often I was just this 22-year-old girl who was alone cremating someone who had a rich history in life, and the family wasn't there alongside me. And that's usually because the family had no idea that they could be there. The family had no idea that they could come witness the cremation and roll the person into the cremation machine with me and start the process. And that kind of lack of family involvement is really new in human history. It's really only been the last 100 years in the modern industrialized West that we've cut people out, cut the family out of taking care of their own dead.
15: To Dodie, death care in the U.S. can often feel removed from the people who are actually grieving.
14: Some people turn down the opportunity to witness the cremation because they think in their head that it's going to be this very intense experience where maybe they're actually involved in the cremation or rigging out the hot bones. I'm not exactly sure what they think, but that's not the reality. It's actually a very simple ceremony where the door to the machine opens, the family can help push in the cremation container with the person that they loved inside it, and then someone can push the button, which starts the process of the cremation. And it's almost a ritual. It's a feeling like you're involved in the experience, and then everyone can leave in a thoughtful mood. If you are religious, you can chant or you can sing. You can really make it feel like a little ceremony there in the crematory. And it's something that I really encourage families to do. I have a great deal of respect for everyone that I cremated, but they weren't my family. I don't know them. I'm some random girl. And I think that you should be there with your family member until the very end.
15: She believes it's important to recognize that this practice of being more detached from death is specific to the United States. Other countries and cultures handle death in different ways.
14: When we think about what we do in the United States, most often, which is chemically preserve or embalm the body and put them in a big, heavy wood or metal casket, that's radically different than how other cultures view death or handle death. And they actually think that we're bonkers. We're crazy for handling death the way that we do. And in turn, we often look at other cultures that do things really differently and go, why do they do that? And I really push for a better cross-cultural understanding for people because every culture around the world wants to do right by their dead.
15: Dodie has traveled around the world researching and writing about how other cultures honor their dead through different traditions.
14: I was in rural Indonesia in a place called South Sulawesi. And what they do is they not only keep the dead in their home for sometimes years after the death, but even after the person is finally buried, they will bring them out every couple of years. They will bring out their mummified body and redress them and clean the body and speak to them. Almost, it's a continuing relationship the way that we would have almost with prayer. They have it with the actual physical dead mummified body. And what was so interesting, I was there for this cleaning of the body ceremony, is that it feels so normal when you're there. It really doesn't feel like something macabre or something morbid or something Norman Batesy. It feels completely like this is a loving act that these families do for their dead. And it really puts into perspective how wrong we can be when we judge other cultures for doing death differently than we do.
15: In South Korea, many families choose to turn cremated remains into decorative beads that stay on display at home. In parts of the Philippines, some communities have long practiced burial traditions connected to trees. Americans often shy away from being curious about our deaths and what happens to our bodies. Yet we devour true crime shows and podcasts that put death front and center.
14: To me, it's really seemed like true crime has emerged as a proxy for our death fears. It's a way to address our death fears, but almost coming at it sideways. So it's almost easier to read and get into someone's brutal murder, which is probably not going to happen to you, than it is to read about someone dying on hospice or someone having a heart attack, which is far more likely. So it's easier to read about a sensationalized death than it is a natural death.
15: That contradiction is part of what fascinates Dodie.
0: We may avoid talking about our own deaths, but the curiosity still lingers.
14: I think a lot of people start out as children with a real morbid curiosity, and then adults tell them, no, that's wrong, don't ask those questions. And by the time we grow up, we're not allowed to have these feelings and these thoughts and these fears. The number one thing I want to do is allow people to be curious about death. Death is interesting.
0: Dodie's unique

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4: This is Viewpoints Explained. I'm Ebony McMorris. These days, more teens and young adults are choosing activities that force them to slow down. Some of these are old school granny hobbies like knitting, crocheting, sewing, and needlepoint. And this isn't just a one-off trend. This spring, Etsy reported that searches for needlepoint canvas had jumped by 172% from the year before. The pandemic pushed more people towards crafting, but more than 6 years later, why is it still so popular? For many, it's a break from screens after a long day of school or work. It's a time when your hands are busy, your mind is calm, and you're creating something start to finish. Knitting circles, crafting nights, and classes are all places where young people can meet new people and find community. And these interests are also starting to move beyond hobbies and into helpful real-life skills. This summer, the Associated Press reported that clothing brands like Levi's and Uniqlo and Primark are expanding repair services or teaching customers how to mend their own clothes. For example, the longtime denim brand Levi's has started teaching high school students how to sew on buttons, patch holes, and fix tears in their blue jeans. Part of what's feeding this interest is a growing awareness of just how disposable clothing has become and how overconsumption affects the environment and exploits labor workers. Fast fashion has made it cheap and easy to replace something that's ripped or worn out. But for some younger shoppers, they no longer want to be part of this cycle. A 2025 survey commissioned by Levi's found that 35% of Gen Z respondents said they would keep their clothes longer if they knew how to repair or personalize them. So the return of mending isn't only about picking up an old skill. For some, it's also about buying a little less and getting more life out of what they already have. That's Viewpoints Explained for this week. I'm Ebony McMorris.
5: Welcome to Culture Crash, where we examine what's new and old in entertainment. Director Matt Johnson has already released one of my favorite films of 2026 with his meta sci-fi comedy Nirvana the Band, the Show, the Movie. Now he's doubling down on the year by releasing his new film, Tony. Ostensibly a biopic of famed chef and travel writer Anthony Bourdain, Tony is a coming-of-age film loosely inspired by a few chapters in Bourdain's culinary tell-all, Kitchen Confidential. Despite its title and marketing, the movie's association with Bourdain is loose. Very loose. The film really is more inspired by than based on, reorganizing, recontextualizing, and wholly reinventing the events of Bourdain's youth to make a movie simply seeking to capture his vibe more than anything. This isn't necessarily a bad thing, because the movie is a well-paced, well-told coming-of-age story that features star turns from Leo Woodall and Antonio Banderas, with a serviceable lead performance from the holdover star Dominic Sessa. But it strikes me as unfortunate that they gave the movie a title as definitional as Tony, when the film seems so disinterested in exploring the intricacies of Tony Bourdain. It seems to have as much association with Bourdain's life as the teen comedy 10 Things I Hate About You shares with William Shakespeare's The Taming of the Shrew. It's there for sure, but you should probably change the title. Like I said, Tony is a good movie and a good time, and it's definitely something I'll revisit when it hits streaming. But some of its character choices and loose interpretation of such an iconic recent figure had me scratching my head. As a movie fan, I was pleased. As a Bourdain fan, I was left wanting more. And I was left hoping that Tony doesn't prevent someone from more accurately depicting the adventures of Bourdain's life.

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6: Now, from the Glass Doctor of Indiana Weather Center, here's your Storm Alert weather forecast.
7: A soggy weekend with rain and storms, especially this morning and later today. Highs low 70s. Another wet day with scattered to widespread showers and thunder Sunday. Highs tomorrow near 70. Fall returns this work week. Highs diving to the low to mid 60s through Wednesday. I'm WSBT 22 meteorologist Jessica Burns.
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7: More diplomacy. I'm Paul Stevens, Fox News. President Trump gearing up to host a state dinner for his Chinese counterpart next week. Fox's Peter Ducey details on that and more from the White House.
8: Before the Xi sit down, the president attends the United Nations General Assembly and plans to huddle with Gulf leaders at a critical moment in the Iran war. Asked to preview his remarks to the UN, the president is reflecting on last year's visit. Hoping to control coverage, President Trump posted today, effective immediately, I am banning fake news CNN, MS Now, and Politico from the White House as a result of their constant reporting fake news.
9: It's really just cumulative stories over the last 2 years. You get sick of it.
8: For decades, CNN, like Fox, has been part of a rotating five-network TV pool with crews traveling with the president all around the world.
7: And again, Fox's Peter Ducey, this coming after the president tried to bar reporters with the AP from the Oval Office and other press events following an April 2025 lawsuit. Federal judge ruling that the president's actions were unconstitutional. The Trump administration is trying to appeal that. The president announcing also all 50 states have signed on to take part in a new drug pricing model for the U.S.
10: President Trump says the program will give most favored nation pricing to some drugs, promising deep discounts.
9: Economic advisors estimate that the most favored nation's deals that we're extending to states today will save Medicaid over $64 billion.
10: His administration has struck pricing agreements with more than two dozen drug makers. During the announcement in the Oval Office, he told reporters, quote, this one thing alone should win us the midterms. It comes as recent polling shows that affordability is at the top of many voters' concerns ahead of the November elections. Tanya J. Powers, Fox News.
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12: That heat's going to be out there for one more day.
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7: That lone holdout juror in the Lindsey Clancy murder trial is breaking his silence.
13: Michael Desmondville, the lone juror who stopped Lindsey Clancy from dodging prison. He says, despite withering pressure to do so, he never wavered. Not once said, I didn't have any doubts as I tried to explain different possible theories during deliberation. I kept getting cut off as if I had doubts based on the evidence present, based on all the physical evidence, key witnesses, and what the prosecution presents. I thought it was enough proof that she knew exactly what she was doing and planned. He says the other 11 talked over him all the time and even accused him of caving. The fourth person claimed that he admitted reasonable doubt, which he says never happened.
7: And that's Fox's Kevin Cork. Lindsey Clancy due back in court September 29th, and there is a possibility prosecutors may pass on a retrial. Members of California are facing more severe weather as Orange County has declared a state of emergency for the coastal expansion and erosion. Fox's Christina Coleman explaining the frustrations that residents are having from this weather threat.
14: Some residents are voicing their frustration with the red tape in this heavy regulated state. They say it's keeping folks from adequately protecting their property amid growing concerns over looming El Nino storms. Now, in response to concerns about overregulation, the Coastal Commission tells Fox News that their agency has approved all emergency permit applications for rock revetments along Beach Road and Dana Point, which allow for additional armoring across 17 properties. They also said staff worked hard to make sure folks had the required authorization, including approving permits over Labor Day weekend.
7: And President Trump on Friday signing a law, a sweeping sanctions package targeting Russian officials and key pillars of the Russian economy as their invasion of Ukraine goes on. I'm Paul Stevens. This is Fox News.
15: Now, from the Glass Doctor of Indiana Weather Center, here's your Storm Alert weather forecast.
16: A soggy weekend with rain and storms, especially this morning and later today. Highs low 70s. Another wet day with scattered to widespread showers and thunder Sunday. Highs tomorrow near 70. Fall returns this work week. Highs diving to the low to mid 60s through Wednesday. I'm WSBT 22 meteorologist Jessica Burns.
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18: Why are they not spending money on Ken Paxton? 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What is that?
19: Other than just like sour grapes over the fact that an establishment guy like John Cornyn just got fired by the people of Texas as President Trump endorsed Ken Paxton. What is that? If not just bitterness and a betrayal, candidly, a betrayal of the American people. 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
21: So how are we doing on that fraud? I'm asking you, Mr. Vice President. His name's J.D. Vance. You've seen pictures, and he's showing up to events wearing the blue power tie with the Attorney General Todd Blanche and the FBI Director Kash Patel. We're all in agreement. Kash Patel is beating the over-under, right? Did anybody think he'd last this long in the administration? I mean, they were writing his obit early, and then there's the idea of he likes being the FBI director because he likes saying he's the FBI director and likes the plane and the cars and stuff. I don't know if that's true or not. I've only met the man once. He was very nice to me. Tony Katz. Tony Katz today. No, it was not under questioning. Stop it. But you've got the task force, the vice president's fraud task force, doing the job of rooting out the fraud. I want to remind you that it was Kamala Harris who was charged with, what was her charge, finding the genesis, the origins of illegal immigration, right? Wasn't that her task force? And scene. But with J.D. Vance, it's like things are getting done. Makes me wonder if I forgot to say hello. I'm Tony Katz. The show is Tony Katz Today. I swear to you, I forget sometimes. I forget. I'm so into it, I forget. So my name is Tony. The show is Tony Katz Today. You can find it at TonyKatz.com, Twitter X Tony Katz, Facebook Tony Katz Radio, and YouTube and Rumble, where we live stream Tony Katz. You should check out the show there. Now back to the vice president.
22: Good morning, everybody. Thank you all. Please have a seat. First of all, good morning to our great FBI agents and all the people, the law enforcement represented here who keep us safe. We're thankful for your efforts and thankful for your hard work. And most of all, thankful for your courage and dedication to what you do. So pleased to be here. Pleased to be here to announce a very, very important anti-fraud effort. And I'm going to kick it over to Todd Blanche after this, but there are two big things we want to announce here today. The first is that under the leadership of Kelly Loeffler, who, by the way, has been an amazing advocate for the American people, has probably been the most zealous anti-fraud person in the entire administration, we are going to suspend 870,000 people permanently, people who defrauded the government over the last couple of years, the last couple of decades. We're going to make it impossible for them to get loans from the federal government. If you think about the PPP program, which was set up by Congress and by the administration during the first Trump administration to ensure that our small businesses were able to operate in the incredibly challenging environment that was created by the COVID pandemic and, of course, by the state government response to the COVID pandemic, what we did is we created a program to ensure that small businesses were able to operate and, importantly, American workers were able to be supported. But as happens with so many of the programs that are born out of the generosity of the American taxpayer, we had many, many people who took advantage of those programs, people who decided to steal from the American taxpayer, steal money that was supposed to go to small businesses and American workers. Well, we think it makes sense that if you were caught stealing from the American taxpayer, you shouldn't be able to benefit from these loans anymore. So we're going to suspend about 870,000 people from being able to access these funds in the future and from being able to borrow money from the American taxpayer. If you screwed the American taxpayer, the federal government is now going to say you're cut off, no more, you shouldn't be applying anymore, and if you do apply, you're no longer able to get those benefits. Pretty common sense. I think this drives me to my second point, which is...
21: First things first, I voted for that. I voted for that. These are good things. Remember, I disagree with J.D. Vance on foreign policy. I disagree with him on the idea of what makes America America. And there are plenty of things where I'm like, good on you. Excellent work. Well done. You get a cookie. This is one of those things. 870,000 fraudsters, if indeed they are fraudsters. Yeah. I'm down for that.
22: Is unfortunately, we've seen this with so much of our anti-fraud efforts and hard work over the past couple of years. This should have been done earlier. It's kind of ridiculous that so much of the fraud that we saw under the PPP program wasn't actually enforced, wasn't taken seriously by congressional Democrats or the Biden administration. So what we've done here is say that no fraud is too small. If you tried to steal money from the American taxpayer, if you took funds that ought by right have gone to American small businesses or American workers, not only are we going to cut you off, but we're going to prosecute you. And I'll let Todd talk a little bit more about this, but in just the last 3 months,
21: why do these two things matter? This is not a small statement. As we have seen from government time and time and time again, their ineptness, because government is by its nature inept, it doesn't have to worry about fighting. It doesn't have to worry about competing. So therefore, the ineptness is one of the features, not a bug of government work, is that we don't have any, somebody violates the law, they get slapped on the wrist or worse, and then they find a way to violate the law again because no one's paying attention. No one's ever paying attention. It's like when you see somebody commit an act of violence, but they were on the no-fly list. Well, who was watching the no-fly list? Who was watching this guy to make sure they didn't fly? Next thing you know, they flew. So that first part is incredibly important. But prosecutions, I voted for that too.
22: We've taken close to 90 prosecutorial decisions that are making clear and sending a message to the fraudsters that if you defraud the American people, if you steal money from the American taxpayer that should go to American workers, we're actually going to prosecute you and we're going to try to send you to prison. I think the American people have every right to expect that when they write the check to the IRS, when they write a check to the federal government, that money is going to go where the law says that it should go and not to fraudsters. We're taking a number of actions here today to ensure exactly that happens. To the American people, we want to protect your money. We want to ensure that your generosity goes to the legally entitled recipients and not to fraudsters. And to congressional Democrats, I'd say we'd love to have your help. Why don't you guys support our efforts to fight fraud instead of making it harder for us to fight fraud. So,
21: and that, well done, sir. That's the story. We're doing all this to fight fraud. We're doing all this to protect your dollars. We're doing all this to make sure dollars get to the right place and people who need the money get the money and it isn't taken by these terrible, awful anti-American zealots who should all be thrown out of the country. Why isn't there one Democrat who will help us with this? That is the marketing. That's where it's at. That's the story that you have to sell to the American people. Look at what we're doing and look at what they're not willing to help with. All right, we disagree about this. We disagree about that. Fraud? Who the hell disagrees about fraud? We're doing this, we're doing this, we're doing this, we're throwing this guy in jail, we throw this guy's mother in jail, we threw this guy's sister in jail, they were all doing it together, the brother, the uncle, the cousin, oh my God, the little Paulie, big Paulie, irregular Petey, big Petey, we threw them all in jail, and Democrats are like, that wasn't nice. They want these guys, these fools, to be out and out of jail. They don't want them to have to go to jail. They want them to commit more fraud. They think we should lend them more money so they could steal more money. My gosh. So, this is good. This is good. And this is one of the reasons why, you know, we talked about the AI conversation. Why it is that Barack Obama is pushing Democrats into being all about the AI. Because they're losing this thing. And it's insane that they're losing this thing. Don't get me wrong. There are places where Republicans are very, very weak. And we need to bolster those things. I'm actually hosting the Sean Spicer show at the end of the week, I believe it is. And I'm going to be, this is my plan. This is the thing to discuss. But why is it that Democrats are losing this thing? Why is it that with this midterm, we have oil at over $100 a barrel? How are Democrats losing? I'm going to show you how. And it has to do with a much greater problem. The feminization of men. I'm not talking the trans kind. I'm talking the Doug Emhoff, Tim Walz, James Tallarico kind. That story is coming up. Keep it here. This is Tony Katz today.
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3: Now, from the Glass Doctor of Indiana Weather Center, here's your Storm Alert weather forecast.
4: A soggy weekend with rain and storms, especially this morning and later today. Highs low 70s. Another wet day with scattered to widespread showers and thunder Sunday. Highs tomorrow near 70. Fall returns this work week. Highs diving to the low to mid 60s through Wednesday. I'm WSBT 22 meteorologist Jessica Burns.
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0: I'm Tom from Edwardsburg. I was severely nearsighted for my entire adult life until LASIK surgery. I ended up with 20/10 vision in both eyes for 5 years. And once you've had that kind of vision, no other vision is acceptable. Well, 3-4 years ago, my vision started to degrade. It was getting blurry. Dr. Jennifer tried different prescriptions. She suggested seeing a cataract surgeon. Well, last February, she asked me if I would try a procedure for dry eye, which I did not know I had. She did a series of tests and showed me the results, and they're permanently dry, and you cannot feel it, but the treatment was amazing. And I've told my friends, and I've told people in Edwardsburg, she went way over and above, I thought. How do you thank someone who's giving you your vision back? There's no way you can do it properly.
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3: When somebody you care about is living with joint pain, it affects both of you. You see them struggle with the stairs, sending out things they used to love. Maybe you've even heard them say, "I guess this is just something I have to live with." But it doesn't have to be that way. Start by telling them how they can finally get relief with help from

0: And late last week, he stated that there's an investigation as to whether or not Representative Ilhan Omar married her brother to try and bring him to the United States. Tony Katz, that's me. Tony Katz Today, that's the name of the show. This has been a rumor for a while. He lives in London. According to Mullen, the investigation may turn up illegal activity on the congresswoman's part that could result in her being deported. Now, if you're investigating this specifically and you have some level of evidence, then I'm fine with it. If you're doing a fishing expedition, I wholeheartedly oppose it. If there were forms filled out and she lied on a federal form, I am in favor of charging her with everything you can, just like I was in favor with charging Hunter Biden with lying on a form to purchase a firearm. Absolutely. If she married her brother-in-law, she should be deported. All of her votes in the House of Representatives should be scrubbed. Oh, 100%. There should be no trace of her. I can't say that she did it. I know this has been a story for a while. Certainly, it don't look great. Do I think it's possible? I think it's more than possible she did this. Gotta have the story. And then, if it happens, doesn't matter what judge says, you gotta put her on a plane and send her home. This is Tony Katz Today.
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1: I'm John Zimney from Michiana Mornings, in studio with Laura Smith from that exact same show. 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Again, 574-293-1010. And I cannot promise that we will not make you hungry during today's show. 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
2: Finally.
3: Big award winner.
4: And I don't see any samples, no. So there's no food.
3: Hey, we're talking world award winner, not just local. We're talking world champion.
2: That's moi.
3: Carmela Cataldo. Does the name sound familiar, Cataldo?
1: It should.
2: Hopefully. I'm sure you've heard my beautiful voice on the radio for a while.
3: That commercial, if there was any type of awards for commercials here, John is already nominated.
2: He'd give me mine.
3: Yeah.
2: My award. 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
3: Yes, exactly.
1: Hey, why not? And Carmela, of course, is from Antonio's Italian Ristorante in Elkhart.
2: Yes.
4: And she is the co-owner. Let's get that out there.
1: Whoa.
4: She's not just a worker.
2: Did you guys know this?
1: No, is this like a new promotion or
2: no? I mean, well, kind of. I mean, I've always been there.
3: Your father is the one that told me. I can't remember what the conversation was, but very recently he's like, "Well, Carmela owns the restaurant, you know."
2: Yes, that was like a recent development as of 2025.
1: Okay, so you get a boss. So like my daughter bosses me around. You get to boss your dad around.
2: Yes,
1: now.
2: At work, I don't think we're very much father daughter. We're more like business partners, and I don't know if I give it back to him a lot. I don't think that's a good idea, or we should do this. So
4: how old were you when you first started working in the business?
2: 10.
4: 10 years old.
2: Yeah. It'll be 14 years this year, which is really exciting.
3: Was it even legal?
4: Family.
2: I think at the time there were labor laws where if it was like a family member, it didn't count.
3: Yes. Okay.
4: Exactly.
2: But I started getting paid, I think, when I was 13.
3: Yeah. And so you literally grew up at Antonio's.
2: Yes. Literally.
3: In the business. And what were some of your first jobs?
2: I think I was bussing tables. I remember my mom went on a trip to Ireland with my grandfather at the time. And it was like 2 weeks straight. It was dad and me and my two younger siblings who were even younger than I was. And I was bussing tables. I was cutting salad. We used to come in a lot and help with the wine dinners, weirdly enough. So if you came in,
3: Italian family here.
2: Yes. Like if you came into a wine dinner between the years of 2012 and like 2018, I was probably in the back, like rolling prosciutto wrapped asparagus and portioning pasta. You just didn't see me. So.
4: At least you weren't serving the wine.
2: No, of course not.
1: Well, I grew up with Italian grandparents, and it was like commonplace.
2: It was. Yeah, it is. And I think at the time, like nobody else was doing that. So we were always like the weirdos that were like going to work with mom and dad. And I was homeschooled growing up. So that made it even like another layer of just like bizarre. But it's a great talking point now that I'm an adult. You
3: probably can't imagine it any other way. And nor would you want it.
2: Absolutely not. No, it was an incredibly formative, 14 years that. At the time, when you're in high school, you feel like you're losing out on certain things. But now that I'm an adult, I feel very accomplished.
1: Hey, and you know what? You sidestepped all that schoolyard bullying stuff in school.
2: Yeah. I mean, it was just my three sisters and I have five siblings total, but there was only three of us home at a time. And so it was just me and my two younger sisters. And obviously we were perfect angels.
1: Yeah.
2: So.
1: Well, you know what? Weird, bizarre, call it what you will. But I mean, look at you today.
2: I know.
3: Well, that's the interesting thing, because a lot of people go into the family business but then they grow up or go to college or whatever. And then that's it. That was sort of their time growing up in the family business.
2: Right.
3: But you were one of them that took it to a whole other level and then another and another. And now
2: I'm hoping.
3: You've already won many awards, championships around the world. Mm-hmm. Tell us about the latest one, because that made a big splash.
2: Yeah. So this was kind of crazy. So, I feel like I briefly have to pivot a few months before, because this was what was like an incredibly difficult mental strategy moving forward. So in like December and January of this past year, you know, I'm prepping for 4 months leading up to this, these Las Vegas competitions. It's a big deal. It's huge in the United States. We go every year. And I was working for 4 months on a Detroit style pizza that, long story short, it was a very taxing process. I had a lot of failed pizzas, a lot of stuff just didn't go right. And, you know, and I never felt like I got a clear answer of how to make this pizza work. Everybody kind of had their own little je ne sais quoi of how to make Detroit style pizza. And I figured it out through a very long process of trial and error. And, the first successful pizza I made for Vegas was like at the Vegas competition because a teammate of mine loaned me some cheese. And like, long story short, it worked out. And I wanted to try something new. And I did that. I made a successful Detroit style pizza in Vegas, but I placed 19th, which is like good enough to be good, but not great enough to be like, I'm not going to put that on my pizza box. You know what I mean? Like, mm-hmm. it's an interesting talking point, but it's not like something to market. And so I had spent 4 months preparing for this. And I was like, well, that's really disappointing. And you have to deal with that kind of disappointment as you move to the next competition. And we gear up to go to Naples in June. We have never been before. My dad, Paul, he was like, you and Jack, Jack's my husband. He was like, you guys go scout out this competition and see if it's even worth it for us to go. You know, we had heard a lot of good things about it, but leading up to the Naples competition, you know, I had no time to prepare. Coming back from Vegas, the restaurant was extremely busy. I was working on a lot of projects. We had some staff turnover. We were training new people. And it got to be like the day before, and I was like, I have no plan. I have no plan at all. And I had resolved to myself that I was just going to figure it out when I got there, which is a strategy, okay? I wouldn't do that every time, but it was just one of those things you just got to work out. So I'm like panicking the night before. I'm like, texting my dad, hey, can I come over to Amici and like press out some pizzas? I don't remember how. He's like, you're dumb, but come anyways. So my husband and I are like panic pressing out pizzas at Amici's the night before. We're gathering ingredients and we're like, okay, we're going to take this cheese and pepperoni with us because you can't get low moisture mozzarella cheese in Italy. And pepperoni is something that only exists like in the United States. Like you can't buy that in Italy.
5: Oh.
2: In case you didn't know. Yeah, lots of other cured meat, but pepperoni non-existent.
5: Wow.
2: So we are driving to the airport at 4 o'clock in the morning. My friend George is driving us and he's like, hey, I travel to Europe a lot and I feel like this you might want to check to see if you can bring that abroad. I was like, oh, okay. Yeah. And so like, if you've ever like spent 25 minutes with me, like you'll know that I can't lie. And like, if you're asking me to lie, I can't do it. And it's really bad. And so I go to the gate agent or whatever. I'm like checking my bag. And I was like, hey, you know, I've got this in my bag. Is this okay? Like, it's from a certified food vendor. I didn't like make it myself. And he's like, well, is it, you know, vacuum sealed? And I was like, no, wrapped in plastic wrap like anybody else would. He's like, well, is it a pork product? And I was like, duh, it's pepperoni. He's like, it's got to go in the trash. You got to throw it away.
5: Uh-oh.
4: Yeah. Because of the pork?
2: Because of the pork. And,
4: oh, wow.
2: And this cheese wasn't vacuum sealed.
4: Yeah. You get the cheese part, but the pork, that's interesting.
2: Yeah. Well, I guess like people who are not so safe about it, like transmit disease and whatnot way. Like people bring sketchy food from other countries and like that's how disease spreads, supposedly. So then I throw it away. Everybody's like watching me unwrap my suitcase in the middle of the airport and I'm like throwing away ingredients, right? So we like get past TSA and my husband and I are just like, what have we done? I'm sure the entire time I was talking, he was like, shut your mouth. Why are you talking to him right now? So, you know, we're sitting in a TJI Fridays making a game plan of like, well, we've got 12 hours to think about what we're going to do when we get there. How are we going to do this? And, you know, we go to Rome first and we're just like, there's nothing we can do in Rome. There's nothing we can do. We're going to sit here. Like, I'm not going to make a plan for ingredients and then get to Naples and like not have those ingredients. So we get to Naples and mistake number two was that like, we did not get an Airbnb. And I thought getting an Airbnb in Naples would be kind of sketchy. Because Naples is not like a super touristy city. There's not as much tourist traffic as like Rome or Florence or Venice or these other cities. So I was like, well, this is kind of sketchy. I'm not getting a weird Airbnb in some back alley, you know, neighborhood. I should have done that because, you know, refrigeration doesn't really exist there. You need an industrial fridge besides like a 3-can beverage cooler.
4: Yeah.
2: And we realized that pretty quickly when we were like, we have no place to store anything. We're going to make dough, no place to store it. We're going to need to prep ingredients, no place to store it. We're in a hotel room. So gratefully, my teammates had an Airbnb and they adopted us into their family and let us use their space. It was a challenge in and of itself, though, because we had to like walk to their house, apartment, whatever. We're carrying our ingredients like all through the city in like bags. We're going to the grocery store just like, I think this looks good. I'm like trying to strategize. I know this is what I know how to make. This is what I feel confident making. And so long story short, we get to the competition hall and there's like the air conditioning is a subjective term. You know, in Europe, if you've ever been to Europe, they like don't believe in air conditioning the way Americans do. Everything is like intensely temperature controlled here, and it's not intense or temperature controlled in Europe. So, you know, our dough is on the verge of overproofing. I'm like sharing space of a fridge with somebody from another country. You know, it's just like one thing after another. Then we start baking pizzas and there's not enough electricity in the building. Okay. So the electric ovens that we're using, this is what we have deduced happening because everything's in Italian, right? Is that there's not enough power coming into the building, that the electric ovens can't hold a consistent charge. And so my oven temperature, guys, this is like a pizza maker's nightmare. My oven is changing temperatures as I'm baking. It started out at 600 degrees, down to 320, up to 460, then down to 4. You're like, I'm telling you, it's all over the place. My pizza's in the oven. I'm turning off the oven while my pizza's in the air, opening the door to let it cool, turning it back on, moving it around. Like, it was just crazy. But thankfully, I had a lot of practice with sketchy ovens because, you know, the ovens at Antonio's are like 80 years old. And so we have to do a lot of manipulating. You have to know how to turn the pizza and move to hot spots and stuff. And, you know, so I was a little prepared, I guess, believe it or not, for that situation. Yeah. And so, you know, I'm making this pizza and I'm like deciding as I'm making it what's going on it. Like, I've never done that before. And I was like, well, I think this is going to look good. I hope this is going to turn out. And, so then we find out the next day. And, I mean, I thought I lost. I was like, there's no shot. I spend 4 months making a pizza to go to Vegas. And I place 19th. There's no possible way that I'm going to create a pizza on the spot and it's going to do well. And so, you know, I had some wine before. I had a lot of wine before, if I'm being completely honest, because I was like, I'm drowning my sorrows. Oh. I figured I wasn't going. And then I was like, this is it. This is the end. Especially when they called third and second. I was like, cool. That was my opportunity.
4: More wine.
2: Yes, literally. And then they said my name and I was like, you're joking. Like, there's no possible way. So, you know, it was a very surreal moment. I have experienced no feeling like that before in my life. My dad won a world title in 2019 in Vegas, and then my sister won another world title in Vegas in 2023. And so, you know, 3 years later, here I am, and I won a very cool trophy in Italy. And, you know, I found out late at night, like on a Wednesday, and we left at 4 a.m. the next morning. And so it was like a crazy travel day. And I don't really think it's even really set in. I feel like it's kind of ridiculous. Like, we put the pizza on the menu and people are just going bananas for it.
3: That's yes, real. I did see on social media somebody posted, I don't know who the person is, but they posted you. They posted that the pizza that you won with, they were having, and it was the best thing they'd ever eaten.
2: Yeah, and I'm just like in awe that people like it that much. Like, it's just crazy. I have horrible imposter syndrome. And, you know, because it's like, I don't know. There's so many other things that go into running a business. You never think that like this will be the one thing that you get noticed for in a way, you know, like here, Paul and I are like really working on Antonio's, you know, constantly growing the business. And it's like, I make up a pizza on the fly at a competition.
3: While you're flying.
2: Literally. And then it wins and it's like suddenly everything explodes. And it's like we've been so busy, so gratefully busy this past like month and a half. Like, I can't even explain to you how busy we've been.
1: Okay, well, explain what's on the pizza, because I am hungry now.
2: Okay, so the pizza, when I competed with it in Italy, low moisture mozzarella doesn't exist, so we were ChatGPTing a substitute. Scamorza is kind of a low moisture mozzarella cousin.
4: Mm-hmm.
2: So the rules say you have to mix it with mozzarella, so I found some like random shredded mozzarella, and then I shredded some scamorza and I mixed them together. Never had scamorza, didn't even know what it was, never tasted it before until I cooked with it. This is like a big deal, too, to be using a cheese you've never used before in a competition because it could skin, it could have a lot of oil, it could be really watery, it could be really dry. Like, I went in 100% blind, so that was crazy. Long story short, Scamorza and mozzarella blend. I did a brown sugar roasted Dottorini tomato sauce. So, like, I took tomatoes on a vine, took them off and cut them up, and then, like, reduced them down with brown sugar in a pan. It was scrummy. And then I did burrata, prosciutto, a pistachio basil pesto.
3: And then
2: I did Parmesan Reggiano on top.
3: Oh my goodness. I can't handle it.
2: Yeah, and it's so different than the other pizzas that I've won. Like, very, like, meat-forward, very spicy and sweet-forward in the other two. This one is just, like, so different.
3: Heaven on a pan.
2: Yeah.
4: It's very good. I did have it.
2: Like, you did?
4: The first night, that just happened to be.
2: Yeah, exactly.
4: It was very good. Yeah.
2: Yeah. We were still probably fine-tuning it, weren't you?
4: Yeah, it was.
2: I had to recreate it when I got to Anto. I was like, man, I don't even remember what goes on this, you know? Had to figure it out.
1: And is this one of the pizzas that you'll only serve it in the restaurant hot?
2: Yeah.
1: Yep.
2: Yeah, so people get kind of mad about that.
1: No, don't get mad. That's a good thing.
2: I mean, I think it's a good thing because, you know, we're advertising to the world, right, that this is like a world champion pizza. And so no matter if you get that or another pizza or pasta or whatever else, like, you're expecting that quality, right, coming from Antonio's. And so I don't feel confident that if I put it in a box, it's going to taste good.
1: Yep.
2: Right. Like, they have very delicate, this pizza specifically has very delicate toppings, you know, and it's going to taste nasty if you put it in a box.
4: Oh my God, it would be. Yeah, it'd be a totally
2: super
4: different experience.
2: Super goopy and gross.
4: Yeah.
2: And then the crust, you know, we talk about the crust all the time. It's like, it's meant to be served fresh. And we want you to serve.
3: It,
2: like,
3: must have been so different to make it when you got back here.
2: Oh my gosh, you had
3: no
2: idea.
3: And everything was easy. You were like, wait a second.
2: I don't have to scavenge for ingredients.
3: Yeah, I don't have to keep turning the oven off and on and moving the pan.
2: Yes. Yeah. Well, yeah, it was a very surreal type of experience.
3: What a great story.
2: Yeah. Yeah, it was good. It was actually like the most stressful trip of my life. But now that it's after, I feel better about it.
4: It was worth it, every bit of it.
2: Yeah.
4: Hey, we're going to take a break. We come back. We're speaking with Carmela Cataldo. She's just back from the World Pizza Championship. We have the details on what that means and how she won first place. We'll be right back.
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4: Don't I have to say it? Lori's standing by.
1: The phone.
4: In her pajamas here.
1: Take your call.
4: She's got her phone out.
1: Curlers in the hair and everything.
4: Well, yeah, I don't know about that. But hey, we have an in-studio guest today. We have Carmela Cataldo from Antonio's in Elkhart. She's just back from Italy from the World Pizza Championships.
2: Yes.
4: And what I think something, if I were a listener, I'd want to know, what's the criteria for this competition? What made you want to go sign up for this?
2: So this is called the Caputo Cup. It's a relatively new-ish competition, at least for Americans. I think the American division got added, I don't know, maybe 2019, kind of recently. That's the division that I competed in. There's 13 different divisions at this competition. You know, compared to Vegas, we were just saying that compared to Vegas, you know, Vegas is an exposition. There's seminars, there's education. In addition to the competitions, you know, there's vendors talking about their products and whatnot. In Naples, it's just the competition. So it's much simpler, but also in a way more complex because there's so much going on. And love the Italians, but they do typically run behind by a couple hours. So you never really know when you're going to compete. Either you never really know what order you're going in. You just got to kind of hang out and wait, and you're on their time, which is good. So yeah, there's, I'm not 100% sure how many countries were represented, but it feels much more international than Vegas did. Mm-hmm. I feel like just being in Europe, there's a lot more people on that half of the world that come to Naples. Whereas in the United States, traveling to the United States is a little different than traveling throughout Europe, I guess. So, you know, at least 20 countries for sure were represented. Everything from Japan to Ireland to, you know, obviously United States, Canada, Mexico,
4: I would,
2: you know,
4: love
2: Puerto
4: to
2: Rico.
4: See all those pizzas. That's crazy. Yeah. Like all the different takes on that from different countries.
2: It was crazy. And I felt there were only like maybe 50 people or so in my division, but there was the specific Neapolitan division. There were a couple of different criteria for those. There was like 200 people in one division, which is like,
4: wow,
2: crazy. I don't even know how I would do that. But those pizzas take 90 seconds. So they're moving really, really quick.
4: 90 seconds to what?
2: To make the Neapolitan pizzas.
4: That's it.
2: Wow. Has to be made in under 90 seconds to be considered
4: that's
2: Neapolitan.
4: That's incredible.
2: And I'm not a Neapolitan expert, but it's a fascinating craft, and it's like wildly different than anything you get here. I feel like when people order Neapolitan pizza in the United States, oftentimes they're very confused. Like, why is it soft? Why is there like water?
3: Is it stuffed?
2: No. It's like it gets cooked in an oven at like 900 degrees. So the water content is low. It's a little bit, and when it comes out, it's like looks puffy and crispy, but it's the crust is actually super soft, and it's kind of charred. It's called leoparding around the sides where it look. Some people think it's burnt, but it's not burnt. And then you put that in a box, and people are like, "What is this?" When they get it home, you know, it's a very, you know, acquired taste that is a beautiful craft, but it's not very popular in the United States, at least in this area. Maybe more in New York.
3: Well, yeah, New York, we have that.
2: Yeah, for sure.
3: Yeah. So we call it Sicilian in New York. What you're
2: really?
3: Yeah.
2: Interesting. Yeah.
1: Neapolitan pizza. I'm still trying to figure out what's Detroit style pizza.
2: So Detroit style pizza is in a pan. Okay. And it has a frico around it, which is that like caramelized cheese crown.
4: Mm-hmm.
2: So it's a little bit thicker, maybe like, I don't know, 1 to 2 inches thick. And it's a, normally a rectangle or a square pan. Some people do circle, but rectangle traditionally. And it has a frico. Yeah, so you can use a bunch of different types of cheese. And it, the crust like stands up. It looks like there's like a cheese crown.
1: Okay.
2: All the way around. It's very tasty. Very tasty if you've never had a Detroit style.
4: So when you talk about the Neapolitan one, there's maybe 200 people in that category.
2: Yeah.
4: So they're all making their pizzas 90 seconds.
2: Yeah.
4: How is it possible those can all be judged effectively, and you know, I mean, it's like some of them are going to be cold time they get there, aren't they, to the judges?
2: Well, no, like you have like 5 minutes max, I think, at your station.
4: So it's all timed out, like it's your turn, then I'm 5 minutes later.
2: Yep, you got people like on the deck, and then once one person comes out, another person comes in, and it's like clockwork.
4: And how many people are judging?
2: I feel like any division, like 3 to 6.
4: Okay.
2: It kind of depends. You know, in Vegas, I'm more familiar with how everything works in Vegas just because I've been more, and you can ask more questions in English.
4: Yeah, I can understand.
2: But, you know, they switch out judges like every, I don't know if it's every 20 minutes or like every so many pizzas, but you have to go through a certification thing to judge in Vegas now to make it very consistent, to make sure the criteria is, you know, everybody's judging the same thing. They're all looking for the same thing. Everybody thinks the same things are incorrect and the same things are correct. But what I try and reassure people, when you do these types of competitions, it can be very intimidating and overwhelming. But at the same time, you know, taste is subjective. That's the only thing about this that's subjective. Objectively, your pizza, some people could think, oh, I like my pizza a little darker, or oh, I like my pizza a little lighter, or, you know, I like spicy, or I like sweet, or I don't like anchovies, or whatever it is. You know, so, you know, all my teammates and I were talking, you know, first off, you have to compete in order to win. If you don't compete, you'll never win. You'll never have a chance to. And also, it's more than just being good at your job, because when I was in Naples, like every pizza looked fabulous. Like I was like, there's no way that I'm going to win because everybody else's pizza looks so good.
4: Yeah.
2: It's at a level now where it's just like everybody is so good at their craft. You have to be good and you have to be lucky.
3: What kind of toppings? I mean, that may sound silly in an actual pizza competition, but I mean, what is like Japan putting on their pizza?
2: You know, I think for the American division specifically, you don't have to be from America to compete in this division. It's just more of like a New York style pizza that everybody's making. And weirdly enough, so the year before I won, a cheese pizza won. And I saw a lot of cheese pizzas at this competition. The top three or four pizzas I saw were like cheese, mostly weird, not weird, but like unusual. I've never seen that before. Burrata and basil. That was huge. Pepperoni, like plain pepperoni, like very simple pizzas. And then I think my pizza, along with a handful of others, were maybe one of the only other pizzas that had different types of toppings. I think that was the luck part of it. You know, maybe people saw last year that cheese won. So they then did a cheese pizza, and I was one of the few out of the 50, maybe 5 or 8 of us that did something a little different.
3: Right.
2: And that's where the luck comes in. You have to be good and you have to be lucky.
3: No one's putting pineapple on it, I'm guessing.
2: I don't think so. And that's a topic for another time.
4: Once.
2: Yeah, but I didn't see any pineapple. I mean, these people are working on their pizzas for Naples the same way I was working on my pizza for Vegas. And that's why I had a little bit of imposter syndrome about it, because it's like, I feel like I stole somebody's trophy, you know? But in the same way that maybe I thought somebody stole my trophy in Vegas. Like, that's just, this is the luck, guys. Like, you have to be talented and you have to be lucky for this to work out.
4: You say it's about the luck and that, but on the, you know, behind the scenes, so to speak, are there some real cocky ones that say they think they're going to win?
2: Like, I think everybody thinks in a way that they think they're going to win.
4: Theirs is the best. You won't say it maybe, but you're
2: I mean, in theory, I think it. I'm like, my pizza looks so good.
4: Yeah.
2: But I didn't even try my pizza.
4: That's the interesting part.
2: I didn't practice it clearly, but I like didn't even want to try it. I was like, I'm done with
4: it. So you had no idea what it tasted like?
2: Not a single clue.
4: That's great.
2: It was a prayer to our Lord and Savior Jesus Christ.
4: Isn't that great?
2: I was hoping to God that it worked because I don't know. It worked out this time.
3: That's a gift, obviously.
4: Yeah.
3: That you just, that's what you're
2: everybody's
3: born
2: telling
3: with.
2: Me.
3: It's a gift because to be that intuitive.
2: Yeah.
3: To just say, oh, this looks or this, I feel like this is going to.
2: Right. Well, and I think that because of how many times haven't won, you know, I've taken every opportunity that I haven't won as like a reason to improve. And you have two choices ahead of you when you don't win. You can either despair, obviously. You can say, well, I don't want to do this anymore, or I'm not going to try, or I don't care. Or you can be like, okay, these people did a really great job. And I liked these aspects about my pizza, and this is what I'm going to improve on next time, and I'm going to work on flavor, I'm going to work on texture or fermentation or whatever it is, and you try again next year. You know, even the sport of the competition in and of itself is fulfilling, because even if you don't win or you don't place, you're still being exposed. And I think that that's something that Paul and I are really aligned on, is if you never leave Elkhart, Indiana, you'll never know what else is out there. If you never go to Las Vegas to go to these competitions, you'll never know what could exist on another pizza. Mm-hmm. You'll never be exposed to anything creative. It's very important to keep learning, to keep educating yourself, and being exposed to new food. Like, even if it's not Italian food, like, I'm eating things constantly. Like, okay, how can I put this on a pizza?
4: That's interesting.
3: Was there a surprise amongst, like, not only the judges, but the other competitors, that the American won?
4: Oh, I bet.
2: I think it's a really big deal to win as an American in Naples. Like, we're in the birthplace of pizza.
4: Yeah.
2: You know, and so it's, you know, in theory assumed that an Italian is going to win. And there were a lot of Americans in our division, but it wasn't an exclusive. It was called the Americana division, but it wasn't only Americans that could compete. So there were people from all over the world.
3: Okay.
4: Was your story known about all you went through to get there?
2: It definitely is known now. Yeah, no, I, when people are asking me, did you have a great time? I'm like, yeah, I did.
4: Yeah,
2: but
4: right.
2: Also, it was a nightmare. Like, it was very stressful. And at the time, it was, you know, not very fun. But now it's a great talking point. It's
4: absolutely
2: a great story to tell. It makes it so much more interesting. And definitely people know now. This is like the fourth or fifth interview I think I've done. So it's begun to circulate.
4: You know, it's one of those things that's like you talk about for the business. Now, the next segment, I'd like to talk about how this affects your business and how business is. But I saw on social, on one of your platforms, that someone had drove to your restaurant from Boston, I think it was, to try the pizza.
2: Yeah.
4: I mean,
2: they were passing through and they heard about us and they're like, we have to stop and try.
4: And that would have never happened if it weren't award winning and all the story behind it and everything there. It
3: was just, and Bostonians are very particular about their pizza. They are.
4: How exciting. I mean, so this pizza, compared to other pizzas you have at Antonio's, does it take longer to make, take more finesse, more time,
2: or is it about the same? There's only two toppings that go on it before it goes in the oven.
4: Oh, okay.
2: And so that's the cheese and the sauce. Yeah, so it cooks very quickly. It takes a little bit of time management afterwards because the burrata goes on after, the pesto goes on after, the prosciutto goes on after, and the Parmesan goes on after. So, you know, it cooks in like 8 minutes maximum,
4: but
2: then it comes out and it, you know, if we're really busy, it might take a couple minutes before you can get all the toppings on. Yeah, and it's a great visual, but at the same time, you know, it takes a second. But that's part of the thrill of it, you know, it's that you're getting this hot pizza underneath, but like all these very fresh ingredients on top. It, like, sometimes it doesn't match in your brain. It's like, how do they do this? It's like, well, I put it all on after it comes out.
4: No, true.
2: So
4: it's just unusual. Yeah. It's the opposite of normal pizzas, right?
2: Yes. Well, and I'm a big fan of putting the toppings on top of like the sauce and the cheese, and I like putting the sauce on top of the cheese.
4: That's interesting.
2: I don't like a super saucy wet pizza, and I think if you put the sauce on top of the cheese, it dehydrates a little bit, so you're still getting flavor and you're still getting texture, but you're not getting water.
4: That's interesting. I never thought about that. Yeah, but that's, you get the experiment in the kitchen. Yeah. Now you can. Right?
2: Well, now I can. At the time, it was like, wow, this is what I'm doing. So,
3: what was Paul's dad's reaction? Did you call him from Naples?
2: So my husband was like filming everything just in case, you know, he competed too, but he was like, I'm here for you, which was awesome.
4: That's cool.
2: Very supportive. And so, you know, one of our friends was recording and they had a video from it. And so like my husband is texting in our family group chat, Carmi won. I repeat, Carmi won. And everyone's like, wait, what? What are you talking about? Because it's like 2 p.m., you know, in the United States,
4: so
2: and
4: what?
2: It's 8 p.m. in, you know, Italy. And so everyone's like at Antonio's and they're like, what are you talking about? What do you mean? And then he's like sending pictures and everybody's like, oh my gosh. I think my dad might have screamed like, she won, like at the bar or something.
4: Back to work.
2: Yeah. And then back to work, of course. But yeah, no, it was just, I think it's, you know, my dad says, he was like, I breed world champions. You
4: know? So sounds
2: he
4: like
2: feels
4: Paul.
2: Very proud.
3: He does.
2: And he should be proud, you know, like it's a hard sport to enter into. And you get a lot of rejection in this industry from people who, you know, everyone's your competition at some point. Like you can choose to go to any other restaurant besides Antonio's. It's not like I'm competing against other Italian restaurants. I'm competing against every restaurant.
4: Right.
2: So you face a lot of rejection in the restaurant industry, especially when you compete and you put yourself out there to be judged. But, you know, I think it's really cool that both Gemma and I have the world title, and then we share that with our dad and, you know.
4: Yeah, bragging rights, real rights.
2: We've asked ChatGPT, I think. I don't think And they ChatGPT said that we're the only family in the world that has three world titles.
3: Oh, that makes me I mean, it's just a beautiful thing.
2: Yeah. I mean, there are other families that are well decorated, but not three world championship titles to one family.
4: So. We're going to take a quick break. We come back. We're speaking with Carmela Cataldo from Antonio's in Elkhart. She's just back from the World Pizza Championship. We're going to talk about how the winning the award affects her business day to day now. We'll be right back.
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4: Now, from the Glass Doctor of Indiana Weather Center, here's your Storm Alert weather forecast.
5: A soggy weekend with rain and storms, especially this morning and later today. Highs low 70s. Another wet day with scattered to widespread showers and thunder Sunday. Highs tomorrow near 70. Fall returns this work week. Highs diving to the low to mid 60s through Wednesday. I'm WSBT 22 meteorologist Jessica Burns.
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6: 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Lori's number is 574-293-1010. I want to ask this question. So you win this big award, mm-hmm. You focus on this one pizza. How does this translate when you get back to Antonio's and you're in the kitchen? Now, on any given Friday, Saturday night, I don't want to say you're slammed with business, but you guys are super busy.
7: Yeah.
6: So how do you ensure that the quality that went into that award-winning pizza actually makes it to every single pizza that comes out of the oven?
7: Yeah, I think that's a great question because this is something that we've been working on like really diligently the past year. And nobody ever wants to hear the word standardization, but like when we've grown to a point in our business where our volume is so big, we constantly have to bring in more people to help facilitate the volume that we're at. And so part of that is when I got back, I had to develop a recipe, right? Like you have to develop a recipe, you have to develop measurements, you have to be precise. And you have to create it in a way that anybody can do it. And so, you know, we portion out the sauce into cups and so that it's the same amount every time. We use a scoop for our cheese. And then, you know, some like I'm not going to say four pieces of prosciutto because, you know, depending on the size, you got to alternate. But now we have pictures of what it's supposed to look like. And, you know, that's just how it has to be.
8: Smart.
7: So to get things the same every time. And then you have to train people, you know, like this is how I want it. This is what it's supposed to taste like. And then we do that 100 times. And it feels like we've done it 100 times. Like it's been.
8: Did you do a tasting for all your employees? Mm-hmm. You made them and showed them what it really is.
7: Yeah. Well, the first couple of times when I got back, we didn't put it on the menu right away because when I got back, it was just, there was just crazies happening. Like it was just, we were just so busy. Mm-hmm. I had no time. And like that whole week after I got back, I had a lot of administrative work that I had to take care of and like catch up on emails. I had no room for creativity that week.
6: Yeah.
7: The week after though, I was able to develop a recipe and we put it on the menu. And once we posted about it online, it was like just an explosion.
8: Yeah.
7: And every night feels like it's been a Friday night ever since. You know, the past 6 weeks, I can't describe to you how busy we've been. And we've always been a busy restaurant, being open 4 days a week recently. But I think that the volume that we're doing right now, it's just like we have to staff for a Friday night every night.
8: Yeah. Isn't that crazy?
6: And have you ever, it's a great problem to have.
8: That's great. Yeah.
6: In the midst of the dinner rush, have you ever had a pizza come out of the oven and it just isn't right?
7: 100%.
6: And then you say to yourself, no, we're not serving that.
7: Yes, 100%. And honestly, my husband is more particular about that than I am.
8: Mm-hmm.
7: He is like, this crust doesn't look good in the trash. This doesn't look right coming out in the trash. And if we have the time to correct it before anybody notices, we will. Sometimes we do have to go to him and be like, listen, we have another one working for you right away, but this isn't up to our standard, and I want you to know we're making it.
6: I'll tell you, though, but as a customer from Antonio's, I would appreciate that.
7: Yeah.
6: That's like, oh, my gosh, thank you so much for caring.
7: Yeah.
6: Well, as busy as you are, to have someone who cares that much.
7: Right. Well, and it's, imagine, like, you're hearing about these amazing award-winning pizzas, and you sit down, and you don't receive that. Mm-hmm. You would receive something that's not our quality. And, you know, every once in a while, we're doing, like, 250 to almost 300 pizzas on a Friday night these days, which is crazy.
8: That's crazy.
7: Yeah, so, like, you know, it's statistically possible. Like, we're going to mess up probably at least one.
8: Mm-hmm.
7: And most of the time we can correct it or fix it or whatever it is. But sometimes, like, we're human. We're not machines. We're not going to be replaced with AI. There is room for human error. And sometimes it just happens. And most of our customers are incredibly understanding. They'd rather wait a few extra minutes for the right pizza that's cooked at the right, you know, visual with the right toppings instead of, like, you know, everyone's been super understanding, especially with our volume of the time it takes. Like, we're at like a 2-hour wait on a Friday night if you call for carryout.
8: Wow.
7: Which it's just great. And it's been like this for weeks. And I never wanted to stop. I love being busy. I love that people want to come try my pizza. But, you know, sometimes, you mess stuff up and you got to throw it away and start from scratch. So
8: if you go back COVID time, that's everybody always brings that up in the restaurant business.
7: Of course.
8: I'm sure you remember the horror stories and everything you lived through there. So how did it change? Excuse me. That's where we're recording.
7: Yeah.
8: So how did it change your business? I mean, did you have to put more systems in place? Did you have to put, you know, additional work or different? What happened?
7: Yeah.
8: And you couldn't find workers for a while.
7: Well, so this was super interesting. So COVID hit, and at the end of 2019, we were open six days a week. Okay. And we were closed on Mondays. And my mother has been pressing my dad for years. Like, well, we need to close down on Sundays. We can't do things for the business and our family on the same day.
8: Mm.
7: Okay, so we closed on Sundays in January of 2020, and then, you know, COVID hit in March.
8: Yeah.
7: And then we were like, we're gonna stay closed, and it was like the best thing for our business. We were one of the very few businesses that prospered during that time, and like, that was a time 5 years, 6 years ago, we were doing like 250, 300 pizzas or more on a Friday night, partially because nowhere else was open. And we got so busy. We used to make our dough by hand at that point in time. We were making hundreds of pounds of dough in like this big stainless steel bathtub type container where you would physically have to mix it by hand. But then it just got to a huge, like, our volume just increased so drastically that we had to, like, I was like, you know, what was I, 16, 17 at this time. And I was trying to make dough and mix hundreds of pounds of dough in this big bathtub like thing. And I was tiny, you know, like, I'm a small little girl at this point. And my dad was like, part of the reason why I want to get a mixer is so that my girls can make the dough. And so then we had to transition, you know, something we've been doing for 35, 40 years of making dough by hand to now we use mixers. And thank goodness we do, because there would be no possible way.
8: We couldn't keep up otherwise.
7: No, I mean, we go through, I don't know, like hundreds and hundreds of pounds of dough every single week.
6: Wow.
7: So
8: that's a good thing.
7: It was a good thing.
8: Yeah.
7: We had to change that. And then, you know, the labor crisis hit the hospitality industry in 2022.
8: Yes.
7: And then we closed on Tuesdays, and we never lost any of that business. We just got condensed into 4 days, and
8: that's crazy, though.
7: Yeah.
8: You could close 3 days.
7: I'm still just as busy as if I'm open for 6 days. Like, my schedule is, you know, booked from 7 a.m. till midnight.
8: But you're not off on all 3 days, are you?
7: Yeah.
8: You might be personal, but I know I come by sometimes and see about shirts and things. And
7: yes.
8: It's days that the restaurant's closed.
7: Tuesday we do prep, and like, that's when I meet with my vendors. I meet with Tom. You know, we do maintenance or whatever it needs to be done. It's nice that, like, we have a limited staff there. But, you know, I say Sunday is for family, Monday is for personal, Tuesday is for work. And that's how I divide up my weekend.
8: That's good. You have that opportunity to do that.
7: In theory, it works like that. Sometimes it bleeds into each other, but for the most part, it's good.
8: Hey, before we run out of time, if someone wants to book a party or something with you, if it's at your location or a catering event or something, what's the best way for them to communicate that with you or to get in touch?
7: Yeah, best way to contact us, I would say, is through email. You can either go to our website and fill out the online inquiry, or you can email us at events@antoniositalian.com. And we'll get back to you typically within about 24 hours.
8: That's great. Do you have a lot of people wanting you to do like pizza parties, all these award winning.
7: Yeah. And we don't take the ovens out as often anymore because it's incredibly labor intensive. But I could be convinced for very special occasions.
8: Yeah, that's so cool. Maybe we should do it here, John.
7: Yeah.
8: On the parking lot.
7: I'm all for that.
8: In the morning, early morning.
9: And let's just add that she has the most adorable baby on planet Earth.
8: That's right.
9: Okay, we cannot forget Mickey.
7: He's pretty cute.
9: Pretty? Yeah, he's absolutely the cutest. So
7: thank you. Yeah. Thanks for having me, guys.
8: Yeah, we appreciate you. Thanks for coming in. With Carmela Cataldo with Antonio's in Elkhart, the award-winning pizza.
7: Yeah.
8: Everybody should go try it. John, you have to get over there now.
6: Absolutely.
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8: Hi, it's Tom Stout with Burston Marketing. 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
6: As we close out the show, we want to take a minute and talk about the super special thing that's going on at Burston Marketing. Today is day two of the huge overstock sale, and Tom, tell us all about it.
7: We open at 9:30 to 3 today. 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It's like Black Friday. 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
6: Whoa.
7: Yeah, they're really cool. 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
6: Uh-huh.
7: So all this product's available, some with logos, some without.
6: Yeah.
7: You know, that's the cool part. If you like racing, if you like Corvette racing, Cadillac racing, we've got that merchandise. But if you just want blank, no logo goods, mm-hmm. we have that also.
6: Yeah. Last year, I picked up a computer bag that is my absolute favorite computer bag. I love it. It is perfect for my laptop and all sorts of, other stuff I cart around.
7: We call it Black Friday in September. It's today, starts at 9:30 until 3 o'clock.
6: All right. We'll see you there, Tom, for the huge overstock sale, 23rd annual, by the way. It's day two today. Be there or be square. Hey, and thanks a lot for listening to Know Your Business. We'll talk to you again next Saturday morning here on MNC.
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1: A big meeting. I'm Paul Stevens, Fox News. President Trump gearing up to host a state dinner for Chinese leader Xi Jinping next week. Fox's Peter Ducey.
2: For the Xi sit-down, the president attends the United Nations General Assembly and plans to huddle with Gulf leaders at a critical moment in the Iran war. Asked to preview his remarks to the UN, the president is reflecting on last year's visit. Hoping to control coverage, President Trump posted today, effective immediately, I am banning fake news CNN, MS Now, and Politico from the White House as a result of their constant reporting fake news.
3: It's really just cumulative stories. Over the last 2 years, you get sick of it.
2: For decades, CNN, like Fox, has been part of a rotating five-network TV pool, with crews traveling with the president all around the world.
1: Now, all this coming after the president tried to bar reporters with the Associated Press from the Oval Office and other press events. Following an April 2025 lawsuit, a federal judge ruled that the president's actions were unconstitutional. The Trump administration is trying to appeal that. After months of talks, President Trump says a major security deal with Denmark and Greenland has been reached, expanding U.S. military presence there.
4: President Trump declaring victory in this historic deal with Greenland and Denmark, writing in a Truth Social post that the deal, quote, I am pleased to announce the United States of America has entered into an agreement with the Kingdom of Denmark and Greenland that gives the United States permanent control over security and all other needs in Greenland, completely addressing all of our many U.S. concerns there. Will be no cost to the United States. We will immediately begin the process of developing a large military presence in the appropriate part of Greenland. Additionally, from now on, no U.S. adversary can ever have a base in Greenland, have a military presence in Greenland, or make sensitive investments in Greenland without our express written approval.
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1: That lone holdout juror in the Lindsey Clancy murder trial continues to break his silence.
9: Michael Desmondville, the lone juror who stopped Lindsey Clancy from dodging prison. He says, despite withering pressure to do so, he never wavered. Not once. Said, I didn't have any doubts as I tried to explain different possible theories during deliberation. I kept getting cut off as if I had doubts based on the evidence present, based on all the physical evidence, key witnesses, and what the prosecution presents. I thought it was enough proof that she knew exactly what she was doing and planned. He says the other 11 talked over him all the time and even accused him of caving. The fourth person claimed that he admitted reasonable doubt, which he says never happened.
1: And that is Fox's Kevin Cork. Lindsey Clancy due back in court on September 29th. There is a possibility prosecutors may pass on a retrial in the case. Well, some frustrated California residents are facing more severe weather as Orange County has declared a state of emergency for coastal erosion.
10: Some residents are voicing their frustration with the red tape in this heavy regulated state. They say it's keeping folks from adequately protecting their property amid growing concerns over looming El Nino storms. Now, in response to concerns about overregulation, the Coastal Commission tells Fox News that their agency has approved all emergency permit applications for rock revetments along Beach Road and Dana Point, which allow for additional armoring across 17 properties. They also said staff worked hard to make sure folks had the required authorization, including approving permits over Labor Day weekend.
1: And that's Fox's Christina Coleman. President Trump on Friday signing into law a sweeping sanctions package targeting Russian officials and key pillars of the Russian economy. All this, of course, meant to punish and pressure Moscow for its ongoing war against Ukraine. I'm Paul Stevens. This is Fox News.
11: Now, from the Glass Doctor of Indiana Weather Center, here's your Storm Alert weather forecast.
12: A soggy weekend with rain and storms, especially this morning and later today. Highs low 70s. Another wet day with scattered to widespread showers and thunder Sunday. Highs tomorrow near 70. Fall returns this work week. Highs diving to the low to mid 60s through Wednesday. I'm WSBT 22 meteorologist Jessica Burns.
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17: 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My name is Mike Bernard. I am your host. 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Couldn't get that out.
16: That's all right. 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
17: When maxing your retirement account goes wrong. That sounds like a theater, like movie trailer. Dun, dun, dun. No. Okay.
16: Nice try.
17: 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Online, wisemoneyshow.com is where you can find us. Engage with us there and reach out to us there as well. And then all over social media, that's where most questions and comments come, on the YouTube channel or wherever you're at. We are there as well. Search the Wise Money Show. All right. So yeah, what could go wrong, right? You're maxing out your 401k. You're maxing out your Roth IRA. That feels great. And for many of us, I don't know, a lot of people say that's a goal of mine. I want to be able to max it out. These contribution limits, they grow every year. That's a big step towards the ultimate goal of saving up a lot for retirement. What could go wrong, right? Well, we're going to get into a few things, because even though it seems innocent, in fact, it seems like an accomplishment, you want to make sure you're doing it the right way. Thousands of dollars are at stake here. But guys, as we sit down with new clients, in that sort of getting to know each other and getting to know their financial situation, if they say, yeah, I'm maxing out my 401k or I'm maxing out my Roth IRA, what immediately comes to mind? Like, is it good or is it bad?
16: Yeah, to me, and this might sound like I'm just a skeptic all the time, but I always want to just make sure that they're right. Not that there's anything wrong with being wrong about maxing out your retirement account, because if you set out every year to max out your 401k, let's say, at work, and you discover a couple years into your progress that actually you're not maxing it out, it's not like you've committed some horrible sin or you've broken some, you know, important law or anything. It just means that you might not be as aware of how much you could be contributing as really you should be. So to me, I'm always asking, okay, so I want to just see if the data checks out sometimes. And
17: you actually say that?
16: No. Okay. I'm just
17: just say that with your eyes.
16: Looking at a pay stub and just verifying, or looking at a tax return, looking for the evidence.
17: Okay. So where does that skepticism come from? Because I would say the same thing. Not that I would doubt it or like, oh, are you sure? No, I celebrate it. Oh, that's fantastic. But then looking to verify it simply because if I could have put odds on it, I'm going to say half of the time someone has said I'm maxing out my 401k or I'm maxing out my Roth or I'm maxing this out. It actually they thought they were, but they weren't.
16: Exactly.
17: And it's not purely, I think with the Roth, it can come up where, oh, I thought I was. Oh, no, those were the contribution limits 3 years ago.
16: Right.
17: But the other one with the 401k, to me, I often think, it's so many people have said I'm maxing it out. But when you actually look at their pay stub, they're contributing the max or the minimum to get the full company match.
16: Yeah, that's probably the most common one that you'd see.
17: Where do you think that comes from? That like that idea that that's the max? Because to me, that's the minimum.
16: I don't know.
17: Do you think there's a plot out there for HR professionals to say this is the maximum?
16: Or really poor 401k enrollment meetings or something like you got to make sure you get the max employer contribution.
17: Yeah.
16: And so I need to do at least 5% in order to get 5% from my employer. That is worth celebrating. Like,
17: oh, yeah.
16: High fives all around for not leaving any dollars from your employer on the table that you're not taking advantage of. However, recognizing that you can also be contributing more and may even need to be doing more for your retirement plan or projection to be achievable, you need to know. What are my options?
18: Yeah, we've given our lives to this discipline of financial planning and helping people achieve their financial goals and set themselves up for success. And to really, when I think about it, it's really putting a user interface on their financial life so that it's easy to interact with your finances, having an operating system that works. And if that is something, I was actually just meeting with a friend and talking about some things, some financial things. And I said, I was doing some math and he said, yeah, it doesn't make sense to me. And I explained it again the way I did the first time. And he said, yeah, that doesn't make sense to me. And I'm like, well, how does that make sense to you? It makes perfect sense to me. But it is that hard. And if you think, oh, well, what is the – because to me, I love what Josh said because I can't tell you how many times people have said, oh, there's a misunderstanding of how the system works.
17: Oh, yeah.
18: The system should be misunderstood because it's ununderstandable.
17: Yeah, it's that confusing. Don't right. feel like, oh, well, now I'm doing something wrong or how do I not understand this? No, you're normal.
18: But there are lots of things because I've sat down with folks and they've said, yeah, we're maxing out all our retirement plans. Great. So what are you doing? Well, I've got a plan at work and maybe they are hitting the max there and the husband and the wife are. But they're not doing anything with IRA or Roth IRA contributions. I'm like, well, what about IRAs? Well, we can't do those. Well, you can. Anyone can. I always just say Bill Gates can, but he doesn't work anymore. And that's so I don't know who. How about this? I think Elon Musk is still working.
17: You've got to have earned income. Yeah.
18: You have earned income to contribute to an IRA. The other thing that I think about, I wasn't thinking about, are they sure that they're saying and thinking max, and that is the actual max. The thing that I think about, because the question was what? What's the mistake?
17: Nope.
18: What?
17: The question was, what do you think of when someone says, yeah, I'm maxing out my retirement account. It's a brand new individual.
18: I always wonder, on what side are you doing it?
17: That's the other thing. Like, okay, that's fantastic if you are. Do you know that you should be doing pre-tax instead of Roth? Do you know that you should be doing Roth instead of pre-tax? How did you make that decision?
18: Yes.
17: So,
18: yeah. That's what I wonder.
17: Yep. All right. So there's, you know, that's just a few. Hopefully that helps. But there's a few very specific mistakes that can easily come up when you're contributing to, even if you're contributing the maximum to your 401k or to your retirement account. We want to get through four of them, but they go pretty deep. And not only are we going to share these mistakes, also share, though, how to fix it, how to avoid it. And the first one is missing out on catch-up contributions. There is, every time I say that, I think of the old Simpsons episode, Mr. Burns is looking at ketchup or ketchup? Ketchup. And so anyway, it's ketchup, but not what you put on your on your burger or your fries. And so this is an extra contribution you are allowed to, not required to, but that you're allowed to make when you turn 50. Mm-hmm. A lot of mistakes buried within this one sort of topic. Josh, you want to get into them?
16: Well, yeah. Again, maybe missing some opportunities is one mistake, just because you didn't realize that now at in the year that you turn age 50, you're eligible to contribute extra, whether that's in your retirement plan at work or in an IRA or a Roth IRA that you're doing out on your own. And so, again, knowing what the contribution limits are, it matters if you're in some of those years where you've got some extra disposable income. Maybe you're in your peak earning years and you're trying to play some catch up on a retirement goal. You know, you've gotten kids launched from the nest and now you're really focusing in on trying to do the finishing touches on your retirement readiness. And so to be able to contribute, anyone could contribute $7,500 as long as they have earned at least $7,500 to an IRA or a Roth IRA. Yep. If you're over age 50, the limit jumps by an extra $1,100 to let you play some catch up. And then there are similar rules that exist within your 401k as well. But a lot of people don't realize that age 50 is the trigger and that they need to play this catch up. And so they need to be taking advantage of it.
17: Yep. And then for 401k, $24,500 is your contribution limit, $24,500, an extra $8,000 for your normal catch-up contribution. We're going to get into that because, Josh, you mentioned a couple of mistakes there, but there's a lot more. So normal catch-up, super catch-up, right? Explain those limits. So we want to help you avoid mistakes when you're making contributions, maxing out your 401k. We got that more coming up here on the Wise Money Show with Cohorn Financial Group.
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2: 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Thanks for being here. My name is Mike Bernard. With me in the KFG studios, Kevin Corhorn and Josh Gregory. 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And then all over social media, wherever you're at, we are there as well. Search the Wise Money Show. We're talking about what could go wrong when you're maxing out your 401k, when you're maxing out your retirement accounts. It seems like such an accomplishment. And yet we've just seen a lot of times where even with those right, those good intentions, you can end up having some unforced errors. One of those is missing out on catch-up contributions. And Josh, I'm going to say you mentioned two mistakes in one, maybe intentionally, maybe not. And you said that you can start catch-up contributions in the year you turn age 50. That's one. I would just stop right there. That's one. A lot of people think, oh, I've got to wait until my 50th birthday or maybe the year after I turn 50. No, if you turn 50 on December 30th, you can make a catch-up contribution immediately. Like that year, you can make that catch-up contribution. You don't need to wait until your birthday. Okay, so that's one mistake. But then the second is not realizing that the extra contribution limit is available. And yeah, that means you've missed a little bit of an opportunity to save up and do that catch-up work as you get closer to that retirement goal. But you also miss out on some tax savings, right? Those dollars have gone somewhere, and they could have gone into a tax shelter. So, but that's catch up. We were sharing right at the end of the last segment those contribution limits, but then the super catch up contribution, missing out on that, that's a third mistake.
3: Yeah. Again, this is a mistake if you're capable and you need to be doing these types of contributions, but you're not, right? Not everyone has the cash flow available to be able to pull this off. So, again, don't feel guilty if you're contributing 15% of your compensation to a retirement plan, and that has you on pace for your goal. Again, that should be celebrated.
2: Yeah,
3: whether you're maxing out a retirement plan or not. So just be aware, this may be a goal for you. This is a size of a bucket that you can contribute to, but the bucket may be bigger than you even need it to be every year. Those limits, just to outline those again real quickly, if you missed the end of the last segment, $7,500, the normal contribution limit on an IRA or Roth IRA, it jumps by $1,100, gets you up to $8,600 for each of those accounts. And that's a combined limit, though. So you don't get to do $8,600 to a traditional IRA and $8,600 to a Roth IRA in the same year for the same person. But it is a limit per spouse.
2: Yeah.
3: And so, again, recognizing that you both have that available within your retirement plan at work, if you have a 401k or a 403b, the normal limit is $24,500. You get to do an extra $8,000, significant catch-up contribution there after you reach age 50 or the year that you turn age 50. But then a more recent phenomenon, the add-on, this super catch-up that you were just referring to, Mike, goes from, instead of $8,000 of catch-up contribution, you get to do $11,250 in a narrow window of time. It's from age 60 through 63. Those few
2: logically,
3: years.
2: Of course.
3: Very
2: anyone
3: strange,
2: would have guessed that.
3: But it's a super catch-up, and then it drops back down in the years that follow.
2: Which
3: doesn't make sense.
4: Okay. And it's not your catch up of 8,000 plus the 11,250. You get the higher of the two. And so that's 11,250. So missing out on that, not being aware of it, that's a mistake.
5: Yeah. And the other thing is, we've worked with lots of folks, and there are six areas of financial planning. The area that we're really addressing is retirement planning for the most part. And so you might look and say, hey, my retirement is fully funded. So do I even need to put money into a 401k? And that's where I would encourage you to think, well, wait a minute. Let's look at your tax planning.
3: Yeah. Yeah.
5: Because you might be able to put money into your retirement plan pre-tax, reduce your tax bill in your current year, and then in retirement, if you're in a lower tax bracket, pull that money out, and that's some pretty decent arbitrage. You might say, I don't need to do that, so what should I do? If you're investing money outside of the 401k in just a brokerage account, that money is not growing like a Roth account would. A Roth account grows tax deferred, and that money comes out tax free. It's not happening in your individual just brokerage account.
3: Right.
5: So this is where you can kind of stuff or even overstuff your Roth IRA.
3: Yeah.
5: So there's some pretty cool opportunities that you want to know if you're going to optimize this.
3: You know, it kind of brings up a nuance about that super catch-up contribution that you also need to be aware of. If your income creeps over $150,000, they actually require that your catch-up contribution be Roth dollars. Mm-hmm. So you don't get to take a tax deduction when your income is that high. That's, again, another wrinkle that they added. Just when you think the rules are plenty complicated, they find ways to make it more so.
4: And that's the second mistake we wanted to hit, because I think this is one that's going to catch a lot of people by surprise. And even when the rule was getting pushed out and maybe not final, but it was the bills were being passed around. This one we talked about and shared it with you immediately, but it created a lot of confusion. So the mandatory Roth catch-up, that's the second mistake. And that is, in order to do a catch-up contribution, you need to be age 50 or older. And same thing with super catch-up, okay? And you'd think, well, I get to pick, well, which side of the 401k am I contributing that to, pre-tax or Roth? And yeah, for the most part, you do, except starting right now, starting this year, 2026, and then moving on, that it actually depends on what your wages were, Medicare wages, last year, the previous year, from that employer, okay, from that employer. If last year, so 2025, that employer that you're contributing to their 401k, you earned more than $145,000 of Medicare wages. So, and the reason I'm saying Medicare wages is it's basically your gross income, if you will. That's not perfectly true because HSAs reduce that or whatever, but it's those wages, not your after all deductions wages. If you made more than 145 and you're doing a catch up contribution the next year, those catch ups are mandatory. They have to go to the Roth side. And by the way, that 145,000, they're inflating that every single year. So it's actually 150 this year for 2027 next year. So be aware of that. But then here's the other baffling thing. Anytime I hear the word mandatory or required, it makes you feel like, well, that's automatic then. My employer knows I'm making that. So yes, I've elected these Roth catch-up contributions. My employer knows, even though online I might have had those as pre-tax, my employer knows it's required. They're just going to shift those over to Roth. Maybe they will, maybe they won't. And my experience, some of the larger employers, they are doing it automatically. Many employers are not doing it automatically. And so even though it is required, you might still be slipping some into that pre-tax side and you have to manually go make that shift. And that can be a huge mess to unwind.
3: Man, you know, similar to that, over the years, we've probably all seen cases where it doesn't happen anymore. But in the past, if you were trying to max out your retirement plan and you hit the limit, your 401k contribution should stop.
4: Yeah, right.
3: The payroll department or your employer should have systems in place to cut you off once you've hit that limit. And unfortunately, there have been stories along the way where, for whatever reason, people have been allowed to keep on contributing past the limit. And so, you know, these rules exist. These systems are in place to stop that from happening now. And you would expect that the exact same thing would occur with an employer knowing whether or not the super catch-up contribution should be Roth or traditional. This just goes to say, you need to be playing an active role in the managing of the details in your finances, especially when it comes to tax planning and just the tax ramifications of every move that you make. So yes, you want to trust, but make sure that you have a careful eye on those details.
4: I think the reason why it's not as automatic right now is this is a new rule, and it really relies on census data and whatever else for these companies to automate their systems. Because Josh, you're right. We were early in our career, we were at a point where companies didn't automatically stop you once you hit the max, like it just could have kept going. Well, now, because of technology, that stopgap is there. Right now, I think companies will probably catch up and that census data will be in there and they will redirect or divert, but it's not there for everyone yet. So you need to be on the lookout. What are some other maxing 401k, maxing retirement account mistakes you need to avoid? We got that more coming up here on the Wise Money Show with Cohorn Financial Group.
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15: Now, from the Glass Doctor of Indiana Weather Center, here's your Storm Alert weather forecast.
16: A soggy weekend with rain and storms, especially this morning and later today. Highs low 70s. Another wet day with scattered to widespread showers and thunder Sunday. Highs tomorrow near 70. Fall returns this work week. Highs diving to the low to mid 60s through Wednesday. I'm WSBT 22 meteorologist Jessica Burns.
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4: 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With me in the KFG studios, Kevin Cohorn and Josh Gregory. 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Subscribe to it there. Rate the program there as well. We appreciate it. All right. First couple of mistakes, and we had a few kind of as banter, just, you know, are you sure you should be contributing pre-tax or Roth? Are you doing the right one? Are you sure you're contributing the full max? A lot of people think that the maximum they should be doing is just enough to get the full company match. That's the minimum, guys. That is the minimum. The IRS sets the maximums. And it used to also be, this is decades ago, where companies could write in their plan document a different contribution limit than the IRS limit. And that's all, for the most part, that's gone as well. So first couple of mistakes or errors is missing out on catch-up contributions and the super catch-up. And so we shared those rules. And then also not shifting your catch-up contributions to Roth if you're required to do so, the new mandatory Roth catch-up. Buried within each of these is a serious unforced error that I've just seen happen enough times, and it is so frustrating that just I need to share it. When you are, well, let me just ask you, if you make 100 grand, your catch-up contribution, like Kevin, you were just saying the numbers, you can do 34,000, no, 32,500, okay, right? Mm-hmm, mm-hmm. So that's your overall limit. So you make 100 grand. Is getting the catch-up, is it as easy as just logging into your 401k and saying, I want to contribute 32.5% to my 401k? Will that do it? Oftentimes, it won't. There is a separate election. And I'm going to say for a lot of plans, there's your normal retirement contribution. Like if you log into your 401k, your normal contribution, and it's going to ask how much pre-tax, how much Roth. And then there's another section that says catch-up contribution, how much pre-tax, how much Roth. And I think it's logical, especially if when you log into your 401k, that's what it looks like. There's two sections there, especially if you need to scroll down. It's very common, or you're not looking for this. It's very common to say, oh, yeah, I'm going to do the catch up. So, or I'm already contributing a percentage of my income such that it'll hit the catch up. Just great. But you never went in and actually listed a percentage for your catch up contribution. You miss it. And you could miss out on it with, even though you have the cash flow and you have the intention, you could miss out on it for a couple of years, not realizing that you're actually not getting the catch-up contribution because there's basically a nuance in the election.
3: Mm-hmm. Yeah.
18: You know, another thing, you just made an assumption there that you have the cash flow and you are able to actually sustain these contributions throughout the entire year. And there are sometimes, like if it's the first time you're maxing out your retirement account, you're contributing more than you've ever contributed before, and you haven't necessarily done the budgeting work to be able to sustain it.
3: Yeah.
18: I have seen people who they get so aggressive on their retirement contributions and they're maybe neglecting some other needs because now's not when we're buying that new car or you know, the home repairs don't seem to be immediately needed, that kind of thing. And or they're underfunded in their emergency fund or something. And so
3: to me, if it is a goal and a need for your retirement to be able to max out a contribution to a retirement plan, maybe multiple retirement plans, and you haven't done the budgeting work to make sure that that margin exists while still funding all of the shorter term needs,
4: yep.
3: then the risk is that you go real aggressive and then you've just got to shut it off.
4: Yeah. Right.
3: Because you get into crisis mode and it's not actually sustainable. You've got an amazing 401k balance, but life at home is kind of falling apart because other needs are unfunded.
4: Mm-hmm.
3: And so, this is a show about not about just retirement planning, not just about tax planning. It's about comprehensive financial planning. And so the decisions you make in one area, like how much am I going to contribute to retirement, they have impact in other areas, or maybe they are supported by other areas, such as careful tax planning, making sure that you're contributing to the right side, but also that your personal financial or present financial position, your cash flow, your budgeting, that is where the answer lies to make sure that this is even doable for you long term.
4: Yeah, that's right. And that flows right into sort of the third kind of big mistake or error when it comes to maxing out 401ks, maxing out your retirement plan is right. There's six areas to your financial life, and it's sort of overlooked in this conversation, but paramount to this decision, you've got the cash flow. You have the cash flow to be able to make this contribution. So say this third error, one, both spouses are working. One is the primary breadwinner, and they've got they're making a certain amount of income there. It's like, yeah, I mean, I can max out my 401k. I'm doing the lion's share. And then the other spouse is working, but working part-time. Or their income is sort of, it's a much smaller amount than the others. It's very common, and very logical for the person with high income to take on the responsibility of saving for retirement. I'll do the maximum. And then the other individual, especially if they're part-time, they're actually not even getting the full company match. Or maybe they look and say, well, I don't really make enough. Like if I'm contributing to my 401k, I'm really not bringing much home at all. And so it almost feels like I'm working for nothing. My spouse, they've got the higher income of the household. They're going to save for retirement and I'm not. And you end up missing not only some possibly needed contributions, you miss out on some free dollars. And I hate to say that because you're working for them, but you're leaving money on the table because you're not getting the full company match, not optimizing your tax planning. There's just a lot of mistakes that can happen there. And I think it can be quite logical, mm-hmm. right? So you guys see that often? Have any examples of that?
3: No, I think just the principle here, though, is recognizing that when you're a married couple, you have multiple buckets to be choosing from. If you're both working, then pay attention to both retirement plans and how do you leverage the goodness of each one? And that begins with, yes, some employer match on both accounts, but then also recognizing that you've got IRAs and Roth IRAs available to you as well. So just know that this is a coordinated effort and yeah. You need to look at all of the resources available to you.
4: Okay, several things to hit with this. One, I think you've got to be aware this risk could present itself if you live by the old sort of tried and true. I mean, it's a phrase, it's a helpful phrase. Rarely do people do it these days, and that is live on one income. If you live on one income, contributing to retirement from that income can feel like, well, we're not living on one income, right? So that saying and those that principle, fantastic. However, don't miss out on the retirement savings, the 401k match from both.
3: So it'd be
4: right?
3: better to say live on the equivalent of one income,
4: yeah,
3: then, right?
4: Yeah.
3: And maybe both spouses have some take-home pay from their paycheck landing in the family's bank account, but also both spouses are contributing to their retirement plan to take advantage of the maxes times two.
4: Point number two, maybe not. If one spouse is primary breadwinner, contributing the maximum to their 401k, and other spouse is working part-time or working but makes a much smaller amount, how about this? Instead of not even thinking of those dollars as retirement savings and all of a sudden you miss the company match, what if you only thought of those as retirement savings? What if you contributed 90%? You left a little bit there to pay FICA and you worked for retirement. Now, if you view it that way, don't tell your spouse I said that, because if you view it that way, they're going to think, what? You know, and they're going to feel somewhat diminished or whatever. But it's really it's just all your guys' resources, your mm-hmm. guys' stewardship. And from a comprehensive financial standpoint, you want to make a wise choice. And so I see a lot of people where one spouse is primary breadwinner. They're maxing their 401k and retirement accounts. They're living on what's left. And the smaller income, throw it all into retirement mm-hmm. and save all that to optimize your tax picture and saving up for the future. So that's one way to do it. And then lastly, kind of the third error within or issue within this mistake is missing out on the spousal IRA contribution or spousal Roth IRA. While we said this mistake happens if you miss out on the company match, if your spouse isn't working at all, you might think, well, they can't contribute to an IRA, Roth IRA. They absolutely can. The spousal IRA, spousal Roth IRA. We got more coming up here on the Wise Money Show with Cohorn Financial Group.
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4: 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My name is Mike Bernard. With me in the KFG studios, Kevin Cohorn, and Josh Gregory. Every episode of The Wise Money Show, as well as a lot of other content, over 2,000 videos in the library there on the Wise Money YouTube channel. Likely, if you are facing a financial question, a financial issue, we've created some helpful content for you, all from a comprehensive financial planning perspective. Your financial life does not exist in silos. So often we think of it that way. It's isolated. Oh, it's just this thing over here. No, it touches multiple areas of your financial life. And so therefore it is prudent as you are facing big financial decisions that you take that comprehensive approach. Go to the Wise Money YouTube channel and make sure you subscribe to it there. Turn on notifications so you're made aware as well. You can leave comments and questions there. We appreciate it. All right. We're talking about, you know, what could go wrong when you're maxing out your retirement account? So much is going right, and yet there can be some mistakes. There can be some errors, and they're unforced. And especially when you've got that accomplishment, we want it to be smooth sailing. We want you to be reaching your goals. We shared several different kind of minor or some bigger financial mistakes when you're maxing out. The fourth one, I'll share it, I lead into it with a story. So young couple, professional couple that don't have kids, and they've been friends for a long time. And I guess that sort of works its way into this, and you'll see why in a second. And as they started making more money, they reached out to their friend, me, and said, "Hey, can you help us with our finances?" And so we did, but the relationship has sort of been like that. And I think because of the friendship, it's never like, well, they haven't been consistent with meeting. And so we did a plan, we got them set up, and we did that for a couple of years. And then they were like, well, we're doing all right. And so, things didn't go awry. We just didn't meet regularly. They just, we don't really need to meet this time, blah, blah, blah. And then I think 3 years go by and they're like, yeah, okay, let's decide to meet. And as I'm just kind of going through things, their income had continued to go up. And this part of it was from COVID and after COVID, you know, and all the inflation and whatnot. And they were still contributing to their Roth IRAs automatically. They were doing it automatic.
5: Mm-hmm.
4: Their income had surpassed the limit.
5: Oops.
4: They were no longer allowed to contribute directly to a Roth IRA, but they were. Now, guys, how could that happen? We were talking about this with that mandatory Roth catch-up and say, well, wait a second. If I'm contributing to my 401k and my company knows how much I'm making, why aren't they just diverting it and saying, no, it has to go to the Roth now? Who knows? Who knows that you're contributing to your Roth IRA? No one. Yeah. Are you obligated to put that on your tax return?
18: Your CPA might not even know.
4: Correct.
18: If you don't tell them.
4: Correct. Right. Why? Well, isn't there a tax form? That's certainly on a tax form. It's on a form 5498. When do those come out? May.
18: Yeah, after you filed your tax return.
4: So therefore, do you need to make sure it gets on your tax return? You should. You should. Buried in the tax software, they should be tracking basis buried in the tax software on your 8606. But it's not required. Mm-hmm. So who would know? 3 years of mistakes, 3 years of tax amendments, there's a little bit of penalties, a 6% excise tax that really never goes away because you over-contributed. Big mess that needed to be cleaned
18: up. Doesn't
4: go
18: away until you've corrected it. Like you take a distribution out to get the extra money out of the plan that was never supposed to be in there or out of the account.
4: So these income limits, they change every year. We'll share them here in just a second, although it's hard to share this over the radio, but it's big numbers. But we'll share that here in just a second. Those income limits, they change every year. And they can be very, very slippery where you think, oh, yeah, I'm fine. Or you think, well, I'm making just a little bit more. But you actually sold a property or you got some capital gains. You received an inheritance, something. And all of a sudden, you have some other income that lands on your tax return. You're over this limit. And you keep contributing. And no one is raising, you know, the white flag or whatever, saying foul mm-hmm. or getting red carded. Like that doesn't happen. And you just continue going. This is of the mistakes. This is the one where there is like, oh no, this is a problem. Mm-hmm. Like the other mistakes we're talking about is like, missed opportunity.
18: Mm-hmm.
4: That's a problem, but it's not a problem.
18: You know, it is the danger of not having someone in your financial life who views it all with you and is just crystal clear on all the moving parts that are happening. There are a lot of married couples, maybe you were raised to believe that your finances are the most private thing in your life, and you just don't talk about it with people. And in fact, all the professionals in your life, you only share with them as little as they need to know in your perception. And the risk with that is that you don't really have a safety net on cases like this, right?
4: Yeah.
18: You may have a great move going for yourself right now. You're contributing to a Roth IRA, and something changes in your financial life, just like Mike's story alluded to. And all of a sudden, what was once a great idea for you and you were fully eligible for it, now it's off the table and you don't realize it.
4: And yet totally fixable.
18: Yes.
4: Totally fixable. So these income limits, these are modified adjusted gross income, which makes it even more difficult. It's not just your wages or your earnings, like the mandatory Roth, right? This is all income. So interest income, dividends, capital gains.
0: Yeah.
4: Yep. And so if you turn on Social Security, your spouse turns on Social Security, but you're still working, that gets added in the equation. Roth conversions can get added into this as well. And so, okay. So no, Roth conversions, not when it comes to Roth contributions. So
18: yeah, the point is, This is a calculated number. It's not like you just go to one document and you can see what's my modified adjusted gross income.
4: Right.
18: Now, your CPA or your financial advisor helps you calculate this. This is one of the reasons why you should be doing tax planning at least in the fall every single year. So you can be forecasting, what do you think that modified adjusted gross income is? Because it is the number that we're checking quite often to see, are you eligible for things like this Roth contribution?
4: So single filers or head of household, you can make a full Roth IRA contribution if your modified adjusted gross income is below $153,000. If you're over that, you got a little runway where you can do partial. So that phase out's from $153,000 to $168,000. So a $15,000 kind of runway there. And I'm saying that specifically because if you're married filing jointly, $242,000 and below,

0: you to get more money into a Roth IRA, even if your income is too high and you think it's just off the table entirely.
1: So Kevin was sharing earlier that Elon Musk could contribute to an IRA.
2: Yes.
1: Could he deduct it because he's got earned income? That doesn't mean he can deduct it.
2: Right.
1: Right.
2: He likely could not.
1: Likely.
2: And he likely exceeds the Roth that's contribution right. limit.
1: So if he can contribute to a traditional IRA, but not to a Roth, but in he just can't deduct the traditional IRA, that means it went in after tax.
2: Yes.
1: And then can you, I mean, this is kind of, that's step one. Step two is, can you do a Roth conversion? Can you convert money? Can you transfer money from your IRA to your Roth? Yes, you can. Mm-hmm. Is there an income limit to that? No, there used to be, not anymore. Mm-hmm. And so then it is, well, your basis, you can convert, you know, dollars from your IRA to your Roth. You've just got to be aware of, well, how much of that is after-tax money. If you've already got an IRA with a lot of pre-tax money, and you put some after-tax money in there, you can't, unfortunately, just pull that after-tax money out. It's aggregated. And so you need to be aware of that. That's probably the biggest issue with the backdoor Roth. So you got to be working with your CFP. Plan that out. But that's a way to get around that. We want you to contribute the right amount to your 401k and your retirement accounts to meet your goals, whether that's maxing it out or not. We want you to avoid the errors. That's all the time we have for today. On behalf of Josh Gregory, Kevin Corhorn, all of us at KFG, have a great weekend. 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
3: The Midterm Blitz. I'm Angelo Bavaro, Fox News, with November right around the corner. Vice President J.D. Vance and former Vice President Kamala Harris are making a big push for their parties. Fox's Madeline Rivera explains what Vance talked about during his visit to Iowa.
4: He also talked about no taxes on tips and border security, which did elicit cheers from the crowd. Republicans, though, are facing some headwinds in Iowa, where a Fox News poll shows about 42% of voters feel they are falling behind financially. Vance acknowledged more work has to be done, saying Rome was not built in a day. He's making an appeal to farmers who are crucial in the agriculture-heavy state. Former Vice President Kamala Harris will appear alongside Democratic Senate candidate Abdul El-Sayed in Michigan on Tuesday. It comes as El-Sayed comes under scrutiny once again for his ties to streamer Hassan Piker, who made some controversial comments in a recent interview, including that the U.S. conducts more terrorism than Al-Qaeda.
3: Election Day, November 3rd. A federal appeals court rejecting a Trump administration policy that allows the quick deportation of migrants to third countries.
5: The three-judge panel of the Boston-based First U.S. Circuit Court of Appeals largely upheld the decision by a lower court judge that declared the Department of Homeland Security's policy to allow migrants to be sent to countries other than their own without giving them a chance to raise safety concerns unlawful. The Trump administration has entered into a series of agreements that have allowed the U.S. to send more than 25,000 migrants to at least 29 third countries. District Judge Brian Murphy, an appointee of former President Biden, found the policy failed to protect migrants' due process rights and could

0: lead to swift deportation without notice to unfamiliar and potentially dangerous countries. The case is likely headed to the U.S. Supreme Court. Lisa LaSera, Fox News.
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14: The latest Fox News polls have President Trump's approval at 39%. Just 23% think the economy is good or fair. 43% said they are falling behind. And over 60% said gas and food prices are a major problem for their families. 63% of those polled said the president is making the economy worse. In 2018, just 22% felt that way. On Iran, more than 7 in 10 voters do not think the president has a way to exit the conflict. And when it comes to voter enthusiasm, 64% of Democrats are extremely interested in voting in these midterms, compared to just 53% of Republicans. Jessica Rosenthal, Fox News.
1: The Kennedy Center is facing an uncertain future as President Trump continues his push for a name change.
13: President Trump speaking about the Kennedy Center Friday.
15: The place is a dump. It's been a dump for years. It's lost money for years. I can turn it around, fix it.
13: The president saying this week the Performing Arts Center would not be renovated and could be ripped down if courts shoot down his plan to rename it after him, arguing it needs government support to stay open. A tribute to former President John F. Kennedy, the building closed Wednesday, sparking more questions as President Trump was seen reading a poster about its demolition. A federal judge this week ruling President Trump's name can't be added to the building's exterior without congressional approval and ordered the center to provide 30 days notice before making any major changes. Kristen Goodwin, Fox News.
1: President Trump says he has a deal with Denmark he says allows the U.S., quote, permanent control over security in Greenland. That agreement allows for additional U.S. bases and flights over the island while keeping Russia and China from establishing military bases there. Greenland will remain part of Denmark under that new deal. I'm Angelo Bavaro, and this is Fox News.
2: Now, from the Glass Doctor of Indiana Weather Center, here's your Storm Alert weather forecast.
16: A soggy weekend with rain and storms, especially this morning and later today. Highs low 70s. Another wet day with scattered to widespread showers and thunder Sunday. Highs tomorrow near 70. Fall returns this work week. Highs diving to the low to mid 60s through Wednesday. I'm WSBT 22 meteorologist Jessica Burns.
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17: 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I'm Rob Perugini, along with Chris Kramer from C. Kramer Interiors and Joel Graber from Graber Custom Remodeling. 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And it's going to sound like a long live read about Hoosier hardwood floors today, because we have the Dean Yoder in here today. Dean, thank you for coming in.
8: Hey, always enjoy it.
17: Thanks for not judging our floors when you came in. We were a little...
8: You know, I always look. So.
17: I know.
8: Can't help myself.
17: We talk about you a lot in here.
8: We've
17: built you up quite a bit in here.
8: I listen, and I'm always always enjoy the name dropping and the mentions.
17: Good.
8: That's always nice.
17: You like it when we say that you're like a singer, soft shoe dancer. Like we talk about that all the time.
8: I don't think an Amish boy dances too much.
17: Well, to our audience, you do.
8: Okay.
17: Because it goes back like 10 years, because we're our long time, because we were joking about, like, oh, if you put floors in, you must be, like, tap dancer. Like, how do you check them, you know? That's how that started.
9: Yeah.
17: A long time ago. But you don't tap dance on them to make sure the floors are good?
8: Not generally, no. I usually...
9: They hire a guy for that.
17: Ever since we lost Sammy Davis Jr., we just don't know if they...
10: You just lost half the audience with that one.
17: We did.
10: Who?
17: Sammy Davis Jr.? Who's that? Man. You're right. I'm old, Chris.
10: Yeah.
17: Darn it. Well, thanks for coming in. You're our longest sponsor.
8: Well, I enjoy the show, and I enjoy, you know, hanging out with you guys. I do work with Gravers, and I do work with Chris, so it's an easy sponsor.
17: That's good. I'm glad to hear that, because please don't go away.
8: Don't have any plans to at this moment.
17: Sweet.
8: So.
17: Keep this on the up and up for you.
8: Yeah.
17: I do appreciate a lot of your work. I think that, you know, we talk about flooring in here is it's works 24 hours a day, 7 days a week, and we've talked about that before. You know, it's your roof and your floor are working, and your walls, they're all working all day, every day, no matter what. You know.
8: And if for us, if your floor isn't right, that's the first thing that you kind of see each day, and
17: right.
8: It's something that needs addressed. So
17: right,
8: that's
17: right,
8: where we come in,
17: and it's not just utility, because it's not right, Chris. I mean, your floor is a big part of the design of your house. It's part,
9: oh, absolutely,
17: of, it's a huge part of the look, right?
9: I mean, oh, absolutely.
17: You know,
9: I mean, you can't miss the floor.
12: I mean, right. If you do, you're in trouble.
9: That's right.
17: If you do, you're in space. The space station, that's where you're at, because you're on it. I feel like and I think people know it. That's the cool part, right? I mean, people know this is, if you drop your, like we did, your mixer on your floor and there's a chunk out of it, yeah, you're like, you can't miss it.
8: Or your refrigerator. I've fixed those before.
17: Ugh. What do you mean?
8: Oh, just when
17: you drop a refrigerator.
8: Well, no. when you know, movers. So every time we come in and sand and refinish a hardwood floor,
17: right?
8: You know, you're in your kitchen, your appliances. We like your dishwasher generally stays, but range and refrigerator generally we want them out so we can get all around it so it all blends nicely. And I had one here a couple weeks ago where we always leave direction on how, hey, this is how we want it moved back in. You know, refrigerator doesn't touch the floor until it gets moved in place. There's very, very specific way of doing it. And these guys were carrying it in, and something slipped, and this thing just dropped right down on top of the floor. And
17: that's a double whammy, too, because you know that refrigerator probably isn't the same either.
8: Yeah, probably not, but it was a... It was a repair that was needed after that. So those are always.
17: So you said, how do you get a refrigerator in without it touching the floor?
8: Oh, we use, we advise people to use like Masonite, or it's called hardboard from like Lowe's and Menards, that you get one piece and you cut it in half, and you roll the refrigerator from one piece to the next. So it's not touching your hardwood floor. It's, you're just, you basically piggyback it to its spot, and then you roll it in place, and there's no marks on my floors that we just got done doing.
17: Huh.
8: So it's very easy, but it's something that you'd be amazed how many times we get back, you know, when they move stuff back in, hey, we had some, got some refrigerators notorious for for putting marks in my floors. Brand new, freshly redone floors. It is.
17: I don't know if, as an audience member, you just picked up what Dean just said, but it was subtle. If Dean puts in the floor, it's his floor.
8: Yeah. Until it's paid for anyway.
17: he refers to all the floors as his floors.
8: Yeah.
17: I have many children.
8: Yes. Yeah.
17: But I think that's the why you guys have been successful, because floors are important to you. It's not, you know, we talk about the difference between somebody who's like an artisan and somebody who just works here.
8: Yeah.
17: You know, and I don't think anybody just works there. You know, it's it's a big.
8: I feel like I have my crew. They take pride in their, and generally, if somebody's this there for a job, the work's too hard for just to be there for a job. You know what I mean? They can go elsewhere and work for something. Work at a job where it's not as physical. It's not as demanding. Where. Once you get into doing what we do, sanding and finishing, even new installs, it's that instant gratification thing that you kind of get hooked on it a little bit, you know,
17: right?
8: Where you once you see it in, it's like, oh, that's I did that, and it's nice.
17: Yeah, it's cool.
8: So I feel like my crew is, if you're not that, you're probably not going to last very long.
17: How long does it take somebody to get good at it?
8: I would say we generally a year to year and a half. When I hire somebody, I like them to have the potential to be in their own truck where they can run jobs, and generally a year to year and a half before they can do that.
17: And you don't see flooring going away. You see houses that continue to have floors.
8: Yeah. Flooring is going to be hard to eliminate.
10: Yeah. Unless we're going to go back to dirt. I don't know. Yeah.
17: Beer and floors. Yeah. That's the going to be around forever. But so you said the potential to have your own truck. So there, and I'm not saying that this isn't a backhanded way to look for employees, but it is kind of interesting because probably somewhere out there is a flooring person who doesn't know they are, you know?
8: Oh yeah.
17: And like, wow, that's something that I could do.
8: Well, I didn't grow up to be wanting to be a floor guy. That's for sure.
17: No. What'd you want to be?
8: Oh, I was going to be an astronaut or a president or something.
17: You see Dean as an astronaut. That'd be,
8: I don't know. You know,
12: first Amish astronaut.
8: Yeah.
17: Yeah.
8: Whatever kids in the 80s, 70s, and 80s wanted to be, yeah. I don't know.
12: Yeah. Baseball player.
8: What in the floor guy, I'll tell you that.
17: Being an Amish astronaut would be hard because the horse would probably stop being able to hold their breath about 20 minutes into the flight, I think. And it might be tough. Can they affix a helmet over a horse's head? I don't think they could do that.
8: Be tough.
17: How many horsepower are on this carriage? I could go on and on. Dean's not. Did not continue to be Amish, because there are people now listening to me like, Amish on the radio? What? That doesn't, I don't think it's ever happened.
8: Yeah, that was a while back for me.
17: That's all right, though. It gives you that craftsman-y, you know, that's a thing in the Amish world, is craftsmanship and working with your hands and, you know, putting time in, which I think sometimes we lose that now. You know, it's like people think a year and a half to be good at it. Like, what? I've got YouTube. I could do this in an afternoon.
8: We've seen those floors. Yeah.
17: Were you saying, Chris?
10: Yeah, all I need is a nailer.
17: Yeah. I'm not falling off this roof. I've nailed both feet to the roof.
8: Yeah.
17: That's the thing is that it takes a little while. It's a year and a half of solid work.
8: Yeah.
17: You know, to do that.
8: Just experience based, especially with, you know, the install side, you can teach somebody to install pretty quickly. It's the sanding and the finishing portion of it you just want to put it, you know, get into it slowly.
17: Right.
8: And with a little bit more and more responsibility. And then finally you're like, it's a big thing when one of my guys just last week for the first time, finished his own floor. And
17: that's like a rite of passage.
8: He was very excited about that. You know, he was pretty proud of himself. And we're proud of him when they
17: yeah.
8: are
17: yeah.
8: starting to do that. So,
17: well, we're talking with Dean Yoder from Hoosier Hardwood Floors. When we come back, let's talk some more about your floors. When we come back, this is Measure Twice.
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5: 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I'm Rob Perugini, along with Joel Graber from Graber Custom Remodeling and Chris Kramer from C. Kramer Interiors. 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He's going to sing some Dean Martin later for us, which is nice.
6: That might affect some viewer or listenership right there.
5: I don't know. You can hear the velvety tones. I wouldn't sell them short, you know.
7: I'm trying to think of a Dean Martin song.
6: Yeah.
5: What? Oh, man. In Napoli.
7: Oh, that's the only one I can think of.
5: That's really
7: that's it?
5: All right, whatever. You're just Frank Sinatra family, I take it.
7: Oh, no.
5: Really?
7: No.
5: Wait, you're Italian, Chris. What was your Italian crew?
8: Andy Williams. Although.
5: It wasn't Tony Bennett, was it?
7: Wait, what?
5: You're an Italian family. What Italian singers did your parents listen to? Pavarotti. None. Pavarotti.
7: No.
8: Pavarotti.
7: Well, no. I mean, I can't think. Growing up?
5: Yeah. Like, in my house, we were a Dean Martin first, then Frank Sinatra.
7: No.
5: No?
7: Mm-mm. No.
6: Chris, did you grow up Amish too?
5: Yeah, he was Italian Amish.
7: We didn't have radios, record players.
5: Dean, no. I'm so Italian. I have an uncle that died bobbing for ravioli. I'm just kidding.
7: That sauce was a little too thick.
5: You can only breathe it once. All right, we're with Dean Yoder from Hoosier Hardwood Floors, lifelong floor guy. But just, you know, you know how we are. We love you guys. These guys work with you. But I really wanted to talk about, like, at least give the people what they want to hear. I'm just kidding. I really do. But Chris, when you're figuring out flooring, how do you go about working with the customer for flooring? Like, where does it start? Do they usually come in and say, I want all hardwood floors? Are like, do they lead with that? Like, do people show up kind of knowing what kind of floor, like on a big project?
7: Usually what happens is if it's a remodeling project, they may have carpet and or partial hardwood someplace, carpet someplace else, tile. And our recommendation usually is to get rid of all of that and put in hardwood floors throughout, or like match in, or try to match what's existing in the house already, and then replace carpet or whatever. Most people are already wanting solid surface.
4: Yeah, that you don't see a lot of houses with that patchwork type. This room's this, that room's that.
7: Not in new construction, but if you look at houses that are currently out there for sale, you'll still see that.
4: Right.
7: But we try to come in and unify the space, and the best way to do that is with your flooring. Because I don't like a lot of visual breaks on the floor. So to keep it unified is usually our first recommendation.
6: I have a question for Chris. So when you walk in, like the front door, is it two different floorings are okay? Like if you're walking in front, you see...
7: Like if they have tile and then it transitions to a hardwood, it's okay. But in
6: so a lot of, you know, back in the day you had three or more.
7: Nope. See, in my world, in my view, I don't like to see the tile. I mean, people put tile in because they think it's more durable than wood because it doesn't scratch.
6: Yeah,
7: and it's easier to keep clean. But I would rather take that out and carry the wood all the way to the front door versus having that transition from one material to another.
6: Yeah.
7: I just think it looks more cohesive.
6: Yeah, for sure.
7: So, but that's just my preference.
6: Yeah.
7: Is I
6: didn't know if there was, if two were, you know, because I get into a lot of houses where they're wanting to change stuff up with flooring. And then, hey, is it okay to keep, you know, the tile here, or should we? And I always, you know, if it's in the budget, you know, let's do it all so it all looks the same. But because I don't want them spending money that doesn't need to be spent.
7: Right. We don't either.
6: Yeah.
7: But at the same, I mean, so if somebody asked me that question, I would tell them that my personal preference is that we would take the tile out because I think the look is more cohesive taking the wood to the front.
6: Yeah.
7: But I also respect the fact that maybe that's not what you want. So, but it's not wrong.
6: Yeah, yeah.
7: As long as they kind of complement each other.
6: Yeah.
4: And I think the one of the things that I'm noticing is that the grand entrance, there's not a tremendous amount of houses that have the old school grand entrance. So you walk in and it's like, and then you just step down into the house, or, you know, like.
7: If you have like a, let's say you have a front entrance and maybe that leads to a central hall.
4: Mm-hmm.
7: That's not uncommon to have that tiled with some sort of maybe tile design, and then maybe the rooms off of that are hardwood.
4: Mm-hmm.
7: That's perfectly fine because, I mean, again, that's a very classic look.
4: But now even, like, I'm trying to think of some, like, modern big builds that I have. Even they don't have, like,
7: Houses today are built, are stylistically completely different.
4: Yeah, because that cohesive look starts right at the threshold.
7: You almost
4: of the
7: need
4: front
7: it because
4: door.
7: Now you have open concept. So when you have an open concept, you don't want to break all these,
4: right?
7: The flooring.
4: We're talking with Dean Yoder from Hoosier Hardwood Floors, who for a fact loves us.
6: I do.
4: I'm
6: yes,
4: feeling
6: I
4: it.
6: Do.
4: Just feeling it. The new build's easy, but Joel, you were going to say something. I saw you.
9: No.
4: No, it's over.
9: It's good.
4: It's gone. You left the building.
9: Yeah, I lost it.
6: Oh. I interrupted you.
4: But moving over, like, so Chris is like, Chris's advice comes in, but then now when you're looking at a project, so it's in the general contractor's hands now as a and project management. At what point are you thinking floors in a major remodel? Like, if you're doing remodeling a whole floor, when should a customer be looking at the floors coming in?
9: Does
4: drywall go up before the door or floors, or are we?
9: Yeah. We typically drywall's up and finished.
4: Is it?
9: And then we're thinking about our flooring.
4: When you see the flooring, the job's almost done.
9: You're getting there. I mean, a lot of times we're not trimming until after the floor's done.
4: Right. Are you final paint?
9: Final paint usually lasts.
4: Last, right. So it's the floors are like right.
9: Yeah.
4: Endish.
9: And depending on like what the project is, like I a lot of times I'll take Dean's recommendation on it, but a lot of times we'll go to all the way to where it's ready for its final coat.
6: Mm-hmm.
9: And then after everything's done, they'll come in and do their final coat.
7: I would just have a question for Dean. What are you seeing as far as consumers? What are they asking for when they come in? Refinishing, new flooring?
6: We're probably, I would say, 50-50. We're doing a lot more, pre-finished installs than what there for a while. You know, there's a lot of people that we were installing raw and then saying refinishing everything. Mm-hmm. Now we still do. I still have five sanders going. Generally, I try to anyway. But we're doing a lot of new installs where. In a remodel where it might be they're going to the wide plank and they want that look. They're mm-hmm. going for that look, which is okay if you have the house for it.
7: Right.
6: Sometimes, sometimes what we call the typical Granger house that might not look as good in a, to take those, the 2 1/4 that they had originally in there looked the best in those houses, to site finish, put the new wood in those, looks better in those houses, just the way they're partitioned off, the rooms are.
7: Sure.
6: They're not as open concept like you were talking earlier.
7: Which is what we're seeing, almost 95% of the homes are all open concepts now.
4: So yeah, wider,
7: the new homes are. Yeah, the new ones are.
4: So wider is better. I'm not supposed to use that word. Wider is more trendy in an open concept than the thinner.
6: Sure. Oh yeah, right? And it really does look good. An open concept wide plank looks great.
7: Yeah, I mean,
6: it really
4: does. There's because there's less,
7: it
10: fills the space.
7: Yeah, it fills the space.
6: We have put in just recently. It was an 11 inch wide plank. Yeah.
10: Wow.
6: An engineered 11 inch wide engineered plank.
7: I've never seen that.
6: Yeah, it's Viking has a. As a product that's 11 inches wide, that really looked really good. But most of your wide planks are 7 inches, 6-7 inch makes a nice, it fits a lot of houses in this area.
4: Right. And so if you had a tight room, which is rare now, but if it's a remodel, you're going to run into that.
6: Yeah.
4: The tighter the room, the thinner the plank.
6: Yeah. That's more your traditional look, your traditional house. I feel like you have to go with what your house
4: gives you, right?
6: Yeah.
4: Okay, we're talking with Dean Yoder from Hoosier Hardwood Floors. When we come back, we're going to ask really tough questions, the hard-hitting questions for Dean. This is Measure Twice.
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0: Now, from the Glass Doctor of Indiana Weather Center, here's your Storm Alert weather forecast.
1: A soggy weekend with rain and storms, especially this morning and later today. Highs low 70s. Another wet day with scattered to widespread showers and thunder Sunday. Highs tomorrow near 70. Fall returns this work week. Highs diving to the low to mid 60s through Wednesday. I'm WSBT 22 meteorologist Jessica Burns.
2: 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I don't know how many. There's a lot. It's cool.
3: Yeah.
2: It's cool. And we're here with Dean Yoder from Hoosier Hardwood Floors. I don't know what your title is. Honcho? What is it?
4: Hefe? Floor guy.
2: Floor guy.
3: Yeah.
4: I'm the floor guy.
2: You are the floor guy. Golfer, dancer, singer.
3: Floor guy.
2: Yeah. You know, he'll put floors on your walls. That's how much of a floor guy he is, if you want to.
5: Do it on the ceiling.
2: Oh, like that guy dancing on the ceiling from, what's his name?
5: I don't know.
2: Oh, what a feeling.
4: We actually had one that we did put on the ceiling.
5: Yeah.
2: Really?
4: Yep.
2: How did you affix?
4: We were on scaffolding and just nailed it into the...
2: Do you put it in just like the floor, just up there?
4: Yeah.
2: On the ceiling?
4: We actually, it was a repair that we were doing that up on Lake Michigan.
2: Interesting.
4: That they had some leakage roof issues and messed up some white oak on the ceiling.
2: So
4: we got to go in there. And
2: Chris talks about that occasionally. You don't mind the putting flooring on the ceiling in certain applications, right? You've talked
5: about
2: that.
5: Yeah, wood ceiling. Yeah.
2: Cool. Yeah.
4: Good look.
5: It is a good look.
4: My guys don't like working on them, but.
5: No, I mean, anytime you're working over your
4: floor. Yeah, it's tough. Head, it's hard work. Even like harder work.
2: Michelangelo.
5: How do you nail that in?
4: Oh, you just nail it into your joist system.
5: Yeah. Yeah, well, I know that, but hammer nail?
4: We use a trim nailer.
5: Trim nailer?
4: Yeah, we glue. Okay. We use a glue assist to make sure it stays up there.
5: That's hard.
4: I mean, we actually rely more on the glue than we do on the nail.
5: Sure. That makes sense.
4: Yeah.
2: Like, do you have to put anything like a substrate behind it that's different? Like, you can't do that into sheetrock, right? I mean,
4: you just want to know where your floor joist, the joist system is.
2: And then make sure you hit them at.
5: You probably don't do a lot of that.
4: No.
5: Because the ceiling would have to be pretty level.
4: Yeah. I mean,
3: is that typically a pre-finish?
4: Generally, this particular
3: one, I would like. This,
2: yeah,
3: this, I mean, like, I wouldn't want to.
4: That's. Yeah.
3: So I'm thinking about this. I'm like, no wonder they hate it. They're like running the big sander on there.
4: We had to sand it in place because it was a repair.
3: Oh right, yeah.
4: And so we had to blend color, make sure color was right.
2: Oh, so that sander's four-man sander at that point.
4: We had a slight. Slight bevel on it, so it didn't need a lot. Just clean up sanding is basically what we had to do. Then just finishing it to get.
5: So you didn't have to install it. You just had to.
4: No. We installed.
5: You pieced it in. Okay.
4: Material down and put new up.
2: We're talking with Dean Yoder from Hoosier Hardwood Floors, and he knows everything about floors. That's why he's here. That's what we're talking to him.
5: And ceilings, evidently.
2: And ceilings, apparently.
3: Yeah.
2: But we...
4: Don't spread that around.
2: It was like Footloose in here for a second.
3: Yeah.
2: We're not putting a floor on the ceiling.
4: That yes, oftentimes is the contractor that... That the trim guy that does that. But in this case, we did it.
2: So. Well, I think one of the things that people who are in the know that... Repair is a pretty big part of your job there, because if you have this wonderful floor, generally you want to keep it. So there's a lot of repair and refinish. That's kind of a lot of your work, right?
4: Yeah.
2: I mean,
4: yeah, we do a lot of the, you know, there's, you know, water damage issues. Right. There's
2: life damages. Yeah, you know, whatever's
4: just
2: happening.
4: Just pet damage issues and all that kind of stuff can force us to come in and change out boards.
2: Right.
4: Do you know, kind of make a decision whether or not we can do a spot repair or if it has to be more of a sand and repair than sand and refinish. There's just a lot of different and setting expectations, you know. So sometimes that's insurance work. So the homeowner gets, you know, can have a little bit more leeway on what they want. Sometimes it's out of their own pocket. So you just have to talk about expectations when you're doing repairs.
5: How difficult is it to do a spot repair?
4: It can be very difficult if the floor has age to it.
5: Mm-hmm.
4: Sun fade, you can't replicate sun fade. Almost all floor, you know, with sun fade, which it happens to, a lot of the finishes have inhibitors in it to keep it from fading as much, but it will still have some sun fade. And that oftentimes decides whether or not you have to sand and refinish or if you can spot repair.
2: Because you can't, you can always, the fade is a very difficult thing to mask.
4: I have not been able, in 30 years, I've not been able to replicate that type of repair.
5: And like cherry darkens with the sun.
4: Yeah.
5: So that, and if you pull something away, that's a rug away from it.
4: It's amazing what it looks like underneath there.
2: What number sunblock do you recommend rubbing on the wood?
4: 100. Total.
2: Why is it so slippery over here? Well, we have to put suntan lotion
5: on.
2: It's
5: easier to cover your window than it is to...
4: Yeah. there are films that you can put on windows that I like to see people put on.
5: Yeah.
4: And there's companies around, I don't know exactly, you know, what the names of those companies, but they put a film on the window that will keep the UV rays from doing a lot of damage. I definitely would recommend that.
2: How is it that obvious though?
5: What, fading?
2: Yeah.
5: Oh yeah.
4: Depending on what species, for sure. Like maple is a big one. Cherry, like you said, cherry's one. Walnut really does.
2: All the good ones.
4: All the ones with pigment in them. Yeah.
2: Yeah. All the ones that have the most character, have the most volatility in the sun.
4: And there was a time when the pre-finish, 20-year-old pre-finished hardwood, they had a time in there where they did not have good protection in their finish, where it really did terrible. It faded terribly. And so the nice thing is on those, you can sand and refinish them, and you're back to all these floors. You know, sun fade is, you sand it out.
2: And it's a catch 22 because everybody loves windows. So like windows are prominent. It's not like you're in a closed in box anymore. Houses have plenty of sun coming in.
4: Yeah. And that's good. That's where I like, if you can, you know, put some of that film, have film put on your windows to block the UV rays. It's going to be better for your drapery and your
5: furniture and everything.
4: Yeah.
2: We're talking with Dean Yoder from Hoosier Hardwood Floors. And that was, he took my thunder because I was going to ask about that. Cause there's, if you research floors and you get any deeper than just what's the best floor, because everybody searches that first, right? Sure. Like within one search, you're at sun fade, where people are talking about sun fade. Yeah. Like you don't have to research deeply into hardwood floors before you get to that very thing that we talked about. Yeah. It's a thing.
4: It for sure is.
2: And there's no wood that is really great at it.
4: It's
2: but oak, I guess, right?
4: The oaks are generally, they don't react as much. They still do, and that some of that is the finish itself will, but a lot of your darker, like the walnuts, the cherries, and those are notorious for bleaching and fading.
2: So they fade lighter,
4: right?
2: Yeah. Like they, obviously, but like it's noticeable because of the darkness of the other wood that doesn't move at all.
4: Yeah.
2: And it gets there faster was the point. It was like what is it? Cherry is the fastest.
5: It darkens.
4: That'll deepen in color. Yeah.
2: Yeah.
5: Does maple turn yellow?
4: Maple kind of, it just kind of bleaches out to nothing.
5: Really?
4: Yeah. You know, it's just, you can't see the grain in it once it bleaches out.
5: Interesting.
4: But with the UV finishes that we have now, we use a lot of Bona finishes. Yeah. And it definitely, they have stabilized the finish to have some blocker in it.
2: So you get a few more years, you get a percentage.
5: And I know a lot of the new windows are already UV. Yeah.
4: Yes.
5: So.
2: Yeah. Yeah. And you're never going to stop all the UV.
5: No.
2: Like you just, it's going.
5: The window film blocks 97%.
2: Which is a good amount.
5: And then one of the first questions we get when we recommend film is, will it darken my windows? And
2: it doesn't at all. No.
5: It's
4: barely noticeable.
5: Barely.
4: I mean, it's worth the.
5: Oh, it's worth it's the. Oh,
4: totally,
5: yeah.
4: Totally worth the.
5: Oh, 100%.
2: Yeah. In the 70s, you needed like mirrored glasses like a state trooper.
4: Yeah.
2: And that's all. You know, they've come a long way of that. You know what I'm talking about. Yeah. There's a. If you ever see like Elkhona Country Club, they have this pink film. It's kind of cool looking in the right scenario. But you don't. It doesn't look like that anymore.
5: No. You wouldn't even know if you walked in and didn't know. You wouldn't know.
2: Right. Well, we're talking with Dean Yoder from Hoosier Hardwood Floors. When we come back, let's blow his mind again. This is Measure Twice.
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0: Hey, man, Casey Hendrickson here. I know you're used to me kind of being animated and amped up during these live endorsements, but I actually just want to sit down and talk to you about something. As you get older, it's much more difficult to feel like yourself, to have the energy to get through the day. And if you watched me on camera a couple of years ago, you probably would have noticed that I would have given a lot of energy during the segments for the radio show, and then during the commercial breaks, I was basically passing out. If you watch now, I don't do that anymore. 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
3: 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I'm Rob Perugini, along with Chris Kramer from C. Kramer Interiors and Joel Graber from Graber Custom Remodeling. 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How long have you been at it, Dean?
4: Oh, it's getting close to 30 years.
3: That's it?
4: Yep.
5: That's it.
4: That's it.
3: You don't look like
4: my knees feel it, too.
3: You don't look like you have any quit in you, though.
4: No. I still love it, so I keep doing it.
3: Like, is it a family thing? You bring family into the business too?
4: I have, actually, my daughter, she works for me at the showroom. I've got my two business partners are actually relation to me, not my brothers, but like my brothers.
3: Right.
4: We my wife works there, and yeah, just family thing for sure.
3: I think that's important, because we talk about this a lot. I'm looking at Joel. It's like family business runs the country.
5: Yeah.
4: So I would agree.
3: You don't go to Walmart. Yeah. It's just a different feel. You know what I mean? Like shop at your local hardware store and get your local businesses involved, because you can't, there's no price tag on care. It's way more expensive in the long run to use somebody that doesn't have a vested interest in their business.
4: You're going to get, generally, you're going to get better advice, better service. Better product, yeah.
3: Yeah.
4: Because people are going to, we live in the community, so we have to, we're going to see you all. So
5: yeah.
3: Right.
4: That's huge.
3: Yeah, I think that's, it's like not a shameless plug at all, because in 30 years, that's a lot of proof.
5: That's a lot of proof
3: that you do it right way more than you do it wrong. And that's the key, right?
4: That's it.
3: I think that when we talk about floors in flooring in this area or any area, I think Well, I'm going to turn it over to the experts. Like, what are the general questions you get most about flooring? And I'm going to start with Joel, because they're, you know, when somebody's asking you about flooring, what's usually coming up? Because it's generally when it's going to come in, when be put in, you know.
5: Typically they're like, hey, do you know Dean from Hoosier? Can you get us connected with him?
3: Can I get his autograph?
5: Right. Yeah.
3: We get a lot of that. Like, can I get an 8x10 glossy?
5: Yeah.
4: Yeah.
5: I'm just going to have to keep those in my truck for people. We'll talk afterwards, Dean.
4: Okay. I'll set you up.
5: Yeah, all right. Yeah, usually it's like, well, I mean, people always want to know cost. People always want to know timing.
3: Right. Mm-hmm. Cost and time.
5: Yeah.
3: And when you're putting in which is faster? I guess there's no such thing as faster, because you still, if you're putting in a floor, it's getting finished.
4: Well, no, not necessarily.
5: Pre-finished.
4: I mean, we do a lot of pre-finished hardwood, and that's, you know, you're generally cutting half the time out. With pre-finished, it's much quicker. And we're not as, you're not dealing with smell. You're not dealing with us, the noise, a lot of the noise that we're, when we're dust, some, yeah, yeah.
5: The way they do stuff, the dust is so minimal when they are doing the sand.
3: When you talk about dust, like, we're going to have to talk about what we're talking about. Why is there dust?
4: Well, when we're sanding down hardwood floors, you know, there's a whole sequence of sanding grits and applications that you're going through. And I usually tell people, if you're refinishing your floor, if you don't dust for, you know, 4 or 5 weeks, you get that film. We're gonna be that on a black countertop. You're gonna see some dust, but it's not gonna be a disaster like it was 20 years ago when we first came in. Everything was bagged,
5: mm-hmm.
4: not vacuum. Now we're dealing more with vacuums, and we can't do the business like we used to do as far as how we sanded. I mean, we used to wear dust masks and all the, we don't even have to, you don't have to do that.
3: Cause it's like hooked right into a vacuum system.
5: Yeah,
3: it's
5: got the HEPA vac right on it. It's like, yeah.
4: The big machine that we use, which, we have a bag on that, which is very good as far as dust control. But where your dust gets kicked up is your edging equipment and your finishing equipment. And those are all on vacuums.
3: Right.
4: Yeah.
3: And so it's, were you going to say something, Chris?
6: No, I'm not regarding that.
3: Oh, okay. I was just thinking. Yeah.
4: I guess we could ask Chris. We've been in his house before.
6: You have. And there was very, very little dust. And they sanded.
3: Because you have to do that. I mean, you got to take it off to get the good stuff on there.
6: And I still walk in the rooms and go, my gosh, these are beautiful.
3: That's the way it should be.
6: Yeah.
3: Right. Cause there's nothing really quite like a good floor in your house.
6: Yep. But that, you know, when you were asking Joel about what our customers ask us, why is this one $10 a square foot and this one $5 a square foot? So we have to educate them on thicknesses and, you know, the layers and why this one would be a better install for your application, right, versus this one.
3: Yeah. What's the difference? Like, why get a thicker one? Or is thicker always better? Is thicker always the right choice?
4: Yeah. In hardwood, there's for real hardwood, you've got the 3/4 inch.

0: Yeah,
1: you're doing like a solid three quarter.
0: General,
1: I would assume just because they engineered.
0: Yeah, generally on a going from site pre-finish to site finish, you're going to add 30% to 40%.
1: Mm-hmm.
0: You know, if we site finish, you're going to add money
2: because it's labor. I mean, somebody's
0: it's,
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0: It's doing. 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
2: The exact color that you need.
0: It's your color.
2: And you're making the color?
0: 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It's that important.
2: You're going to have to come back, Dean, because we did not answer all the questions. 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
0: Thank you.
2: At Floors. So we appreciate you being a sponsor. Thanks so much for being in.
0: Right.
2: We'll see you next time on Measure Twice.
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6: A big week ahead. I'm Paul Stevens, Fox News. President Trump is getting set to join world leaders attending the UN General Assembly next week in New York City.
7: President Trump is expected to repeat his calls that Iran cannot have a nuclear weapon when he addresses the United Nations General Assembly in New York next week. Despite the war, the State Department has allowed a core Iranian delegation to attend the event. Iranian President Masoud Pezeshkian is reportedly one of the officials who has been granted a visa, but a senior administration official did not say whether there will be any meetings between the U.S. and Iran. The General Assembly comes against the backdrop of Chinese President Xi Jinping's state visit to D.C. China's relationship with Iran is under the spotlight. China is accused of propping up Iran's war machine by buying its oil, supplying the regime with weapons and even intelligence that's helping to target U.S. troops, allegedly.
6: And that's Fox's Madeline Rivera. And the Wall Street Journal reports U.S. officials think Iran obtained high-resolution satellite images of an American base in Jordan from Chinese entities before an attack that killed three U.S. service members. President Trump, meantime, announcing a major security deal with Denmark and Greenland that will expand the U.S. military presence on that Arctic island.
8: President Trump declaring victory in this historic deal with Greenland and Denmark, writing in a Truth Social post that the deal, quote, "I am pleased to announce the United States of America has entered into an agreement with the Kingdom of Denmark and Greenland that gives the United States permanent control over security and all other needs in Greenland, completely addressing all of our many U.S. concerns there. There will be no cost to the United States. We will immediately begin the process of developing a large military presence in the appropriate part of Greenland. Additionally, from now on, no U.S. adversary can ever have a base in Greenland, have a military presence in Greenland, or make sensitive investments in Greenland without our express written approval."
6: Fox's Chandley Painter. 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
2: That lone holdout juror in the Lindsey Clancy murder trial is breaking his silence.
3: Michael Desmondville, the lone juror who stopped Lindsey Clancy from dodging prison. He says, despite withering pressure to do so, he never wavered, not once. Said, I didn't have any doubts as I tried to explain different possible theories during deliberation. I kept getting cut off as if I had doubts based on the evidence present, based on all the physical evidence, key witnesses, and what the prosecution presents. I thought it was enough proof that she knew exactly what she was doing and planned. He says the other 11 talked over him all the time and even accused him of caving. The fourth person claimed that he admitted reasonable doubt, which he says never happened.
2: And that's Fox's Kevin Cork. Lindsey Clancy due back in court on the 29th of September. Some frustrated California residents facing even more severe weather as Orange County has declared their state of emergency concerning coastal erosion.
4: Some residents are voicing their frustration with the red tape in this heavy regulated state. They say it's keeping folks from adequately protecting their property amid growing concerns over looming El Nino storms. Now, in response to concerns about overregulation, the Coastal Commission tells Fox News that their agency has approved all emergency permit applications for rock revetments along Beach Road and Dana Point, which allow for additional armoring across 17 properties. They also said staff worked hard to make sure folks had the required authorization, including approving permits over Labor Day weekend.
2: And that is Fox's Christina Coleman. And the State Department approving a potential $2.7 billion military sale to Ukraine for air defense equipment. The package including three S-300 clone missiles, range-extended air defense laser-guided rocket missile systems, and counter-drone systems radars. The proposed sale still has to get an okay from Congress. I'm Paul Stevens, and this is Fox News.
1: Now, from the Glass Doctor of Indiana Weather Center, here's your Storm Alert weather forecast.
5: A soggy weekend with rain and storms, especially this morning and later today. Highs low 70s. Another wet day with scattered to widespread showers and thunder Sunday. Highs tomorrow near 70. Fall returns this work week. Highs diving to the low to mid 60s through Wednesday. I'm WSBT 22 meteorologist Jessica Burns.
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8: 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It's pretty cool. But if you just tuned in, you're like, what is 5-Star Life all about? We're a nonprofit organization on a mission to transform students' lives by challenging the way they think, the way they act, and the way they lead, while equipping them with the academic, the athletic, the social, and the employability skills they need to thrive. And this is the crux. Like, so many kids are not thriving. So many people are not thriving. They're in survival mode, just checking the box through every stage of every day of every week and then repeating it. And this is not what life is supposed to be about. And so we're going to have a great show. We're going to break down some of the things that parents and teachers can do to truly help their kids thrive and thrive in the process.
9: All right. Tell us, how can we thrive?
8: Well, you know, I was having this conversation. This has come up so many times this week, but I'm like, how many people do you think actually enjoy their life? Like most people, Mia, I'm an observer. Mm-hmm. In most people, whether I'm eating lunch, whether I'm at the gas station, whether I'm going through a school, wherever I am, I just observe very few people that seem to be enjoying their life.
9: No, I would second that. Yeah.
8: And so you think about like, and this, I have a simple brain. So I'm like, why don't we enjoy our lives? Because what we have rolling through our minds and the chemicals flowing through our bodies are built on thoughts and imaginations and ideas and emotions that are miserable. We spend so much time not enjoying our life, not because we're in the middle of a bad moment, but because we're not fully present. Mm-hmm. We're truly living in the past, not living in the moment. Like right now, like, can we just enjoy being on the show, talking about this stuff, and just enjoy this next 30 minutes? Just enjoy it. Like, how many people actually enjoy their lunch today? Like, they tasted the food. Mm-hmm. How many people enjoy their kids? How many people enjoy their spouses, their family? Like, they're like truly, how many people enjoy their work? We're always thinking about the next thing and we have anxiety about the next thing, or we're not even fully present thinking about the next thing because we're thinking about the past. We're living like zombies, not fully engaged in the moment. And I think enjoying your life, you have to be fully present in the moment.
9: In every single moment.
8: That's the goal. Mm-hmm. Because if you're not there, where are you?
9: Well,
8: you're in the future or you're in the past? So many people could enjoy their lives so much more if they could be fully present.
9: Right.
8: No, because think about it. Like, I don't know how many more moments I get.
9: Oh my gosh. My husband and I just had this conversation about summer. I mean, when you get older, and I turned 60 this summer, and I don't feel it. I really don't even think about it that much. But for some reason, we started talking about it. It's like, we don't really have that many summers left.
8: Yeah. So, you know? So average life expectancy for women is higher. So, you know, how many years is that for you? How many for Jim?
9: I'm living 30 more.
8: 30 more. Yeah. So you think about how many vacations, if you go on on a vacation a year, how many vacations do you have left?
9: I know. And it's always, next year.
8: Yeah. And you think about how many, like, so many people, it's the trap of the Western culture, mm-hmm, where we're so go, go, go. And I have no problem with go. Like, I'm always going to be a go person. No question about that. That's just, it's in my DNA to go. But I think it was Abraham Lincoln who said, it's not the number of years in a life. It's the number of life in the years. Right? That's the amount of life in the years. And I think, like, you think about the quality of life in the days and the years you're living, how many of them have just passed you by and you're not really there to live your life because you're so focused on what's ahead or so anxious about what's behind?
9: Now, recently, I was just with a couple moms and they both have 13-year-olds, and one's a girl and one's a boy. And I so wanted you to be there in the moment because you have such a great perspective of teenagers, you know, those years that, you know, she's like, I can't look at her. If I look at her wrong, she gets mad at me. If I say something wrong, she gets mad at me. If I cook something wrong, she gets mad at me. So what would you have to say for those parents? They're trying to enjoy their life.
8: And they're trying
9: teenagers
8: so
9: are
8: hard.
9: Taking it away.
8: The teenagers are trying to enjoy their lives. And they've got, I mean, I always remind parents or tell them if they don't know this, most of them don't, but like adolescence is so challenging as a parent. In part because it's so challenging as a kid. And when you start to understand what's happening physiologically to their brain and to their body. So we've talked about this on this show before, but you know, they call the terrible twos. For my kids, it was more like 3-4. And what's happening physiologically in a kid's body is their prefrontal cortex, the CEO or the chewers of their brain, it's not been formed yet. And so it's just, it's like there is no CEO that's making decisions. That's not there. So that's why a three-year-old, a four-year-old will, I mean, like you, I remember one time I had oatmeal for my son and he came up and looked in the bowl and he saw oatmeal and he started freaking out. Just started like slapping the floor and screaming and pushing the bowl. He was throwing a fit. And he didn't usually do that with oatmeal. Mm-hmm. Well, he didn't have a CEO. And so it's why things like for me, and no judgment here, everybody, like if you're not in the studio or watching me, you don't know what I'm doing, but I'm just grabbing the soft tissue in right by the neck and the shoulder. Just like a little bit of pressure right there. Like often when they were going a little crazy, it just like give them a little bit of just, oh, that hurts. I'm going to change my focus right here and I'm going to have their attention for a moment. Right. So I would just say, hey, listen, Jordan, I'd pick him up and put him back in the chair. Hey, we're having oatmeal. Right. Cause I know in his brain, I have to help him train his CEO. His CEO doesn't know. Well, with little kids, what helps their CEO learn? Like, sometimes it's conversations, but honestly, some of the punitive things, not done out of anger, not done out of spite, but that's why you grab a kid gently, firmly, put them back in the seat, warm eyes, but let them know like, hey, we're going to eat this oatmeal. This is what's for breakfast. It's what we're doing. And he learned that, okay, I don't think I want to sit here all day. I don't think I want to keep doing this. Like I'm not going to outlast this guy. So I guess we're going to have an oatmeal. So I was training his CEO to make good choices, right?
9: How long was that process?
8: Probably 3-4 minutes. I mean, it's under 5 minutes for sure. Right? So like as a parent at that stage, you have to endure, like you have to outlast him. It's not that long though.
9: It seems like it's longer.
8: It seems like it seems like it's an hour.
9: Yeah.
8: It's for, because it's loud and it's obnoxious and it's mm-hmm. crazy. And we talk about that polyvagal ladder. Like that can make most of us as parents shift down into anger, frustration, and we can let them upset us instead of continue to be the adult in the room mm-hmm. and recognize like their chooser's not working. So I've got to help train the chooser. That's what I'm doing here. I'm training the chooser. They're not going to like it, but what they're going to learn is actually what you're doing right now doesn't work.
9: So let's go back to, I've chosen to, you know, be joyful for today yeah. and I face my toddler.
8: Yes.
9: And he's trying to take my chooser away from me.
8: That's exactly
9: I've got to help him learn about his chooser. But really, I mean, you have to look at it that way.
8: Yeah. So all of my kids made a run to be the CEO of the home, and they all of their crazy erratic emotions at some point, it was tempting to try to just lay down and cave to whatever they wanted. Right. But that's how you raise monsters. Because what you're doing is you're teaching their chooser that actually that fit actually works. Keep doing that. That mm-hmm. actually gets me what I want. Right?
9: Yeah.
8: So if you can hang in there as parents and they're young, anyways, this is why parenting at that stage is so important in realizing I'm teaching their CEO. I'm teaching their executive function, how to function executively instead of like a toddler. Mm-hmm. I don't want to be a toddler forever. And you see a lot of middle school kids, they're toddlers. And here's why. Because once they're 7, 8, 9, they're adjusting. You've taught them. The parenting has worked. They're no longer throwing fits. This is for mainstream for most parents. If they didn't get that, then those are the kids that at 8, 9 are they're still erratic. We label them with all kinds of disorders, right? Mm-hmm. This is a fun topic. We'll come back more right after this break. But in the meantime, go to 5starlife.org to learn more, to get involved. And
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8: And I'm joined in studio with my co-host, Coach Mia.
9: Yeah, we're having a great talk.
8: We are. We're having a fun conversation. It's back to school, and everybody's at a different stage from where they were a year ago. So your kids are older, they're changing. And so we're talking about, like, how do you deal with kids and their attitudes, and how do I, as a parent, help them through this process called adolescence to get to the end of this thing, not just surviving, but thriving, to actually launch them into a thriving life. That's what we all want.
9: Mm-hmm.
8: It's a five-star life.
9: It is. And we were talking about the hormones that want to take over their brain during this time. And I love that what you said. And parenting's hard. I mean, we both know this. So we're, take heart. We've been there in situations. But man, if you can, I was saying off camera that in our house, I mean, Jim was the calm one. Jim always, it didn't ruffle him, didn't do anything. I would get ruffled. We would go head to head with, I would go head to head with the girls, and then I knew to remove myself, but he would remove me like, I got it. Mm-hmm. I got it.
8: Yeah.
9: Which is wonderful when you have that relationship.
8: Well, and it's so important. I mean, this is the beauty of marriage. And when you have people that love each other, they can recognize when, okay, she needs to step back, and she doesn't recognize it. And for you to be humble enough to say, oh yeah, he's right, and to bow out. What you often find is that will be a trigger, and then the parents will go at it,
9: mm.
8: right? So, you know, it takes some serious humility to allow in the heat of the moment to allow somebody else to just kind of tap you out.
9: Yeah.
8: And to receive that. But they're trying to help you, because when you're at that point, you are doing damage to your brain, to your body. You're taking years off your life, and you're damaging your relationship with your kids, right? These are memories that they have that, again, if you create enough of those memories, this is how they see you. And that's not what we want.
9: Yeah.
8: So I think the other thing that we teach in Five Star to our parents is, so many people think, well, I have to just tap out when I get to this point. And well, I don't have the skills, so my husband handles this. Or, you know, their mom is better with these things, so I don't do anything. I think that is that is such a normal thing and a way to think in our society. And there is some wisdom in the moment to that thinking of being able to be tapped out. However, long term, we tell parents, let's just skill up a little bit, because you can actually learn. Every parent can learn to master this. It's not just they have a certain temperament that, you know, they're better at it. Well, maybe they do now, mm-hmm. but think about it. What if you could learn some skills that you don't get triggered and get to this place of anger? What if you could stay calm? Well, it would change the way you interact with your kids and how you deal with conflict. And that's going to make your relationship stronger.
9: And I mean, you take that skill everywhere too. I mean, that's what I've learned over the years, is that it's not just with your family, with your children. It's in the workplace. It's wherever you go, you're, mm-hmm. you know, going to bring yourself and bring mm-hmm. that, how you handle conflict.
8: Yeah. So for people that just tuned in, I want to just go over something really quick. But if you're watching it, this is the polyvagal ladder. And we talk about this a lot because it's such a revelation to so many parents have said, this has transformed the way I function and the way I interact with my kids. When you realize that we kind of live in and out of three states of being, at the top, we're clear, we're hopeful. This is where the brilliant parenting lives. This is where solutions live. This is where connection lives. But when you go down a notch into the sympathetic system, that's where fight or flight lives. That's where anger and anxiety and stress, that's where you live. And at the very bottom, this is where depression lives. This is where you go to isolate. This is where you neglect things. You just wash your hands of it. You can't deal with it. You're overwhelmed. Understanding that you are always operating in one of these states of being. So many people wrongly label kids or themselves with, well, I have an anger issue. Or I'm just depressed, or I'm just that. Well, you may have done it so long that it's become a part of your personality, but the reality is you're operating out of a certain state of being. And if you change your state, guess what? There's clarity, there's brilliant parenting ideas, there's self, all those things can function, and you can do those things, but you have to be at the right state of being. And there's some things you can do, like breath work, taking a deep breath. And the first thing is just, it's practicing some self-awareness. Are you aware? Do you know what your body feels like when you are starting to go into fight or flight, or when you're starting to shut down? Are you aware of what's happening? Because your breath gets short. You start to feel the agitation. You start to feel the angst. Your muscles tighten up. Like, if you can be aware of what your body feels, your body's trying to help you understand that I'm going to a place of like fight or flee. And if you can be aware of that, you can just take a moment to say, okay, I'm going to climb back up the ladder, up to clarity. There's several things to do that. We talk about that in other shows, but I think that is the foundational piece that parents have got to understand, getting here, because if you're here now, it's so much easier to see what your kids are really doing. If I'm in that middle area, fight or flight, everything they say, I'm going to view it as a threat, because that's all my body is scanning for. All my mind is scanning for is for threats. So your kid is trying to have an honest conversation, but you view it as a threat because they're being disrespectful and defiant. And it has everything to do with what state of being you're in.
9: So what's the difference, though? Because this is where, I guess, what I think of is, okay, let's with your children. Let's, I don't know. You're talking about something, you know, they lied. Mm-hmm. And there's something inside of you that just is like triggered, like, you know what? I know they're lying. Mm-hmm. So you kind of go down there, but then you don't, but you know, like, you know what? I'm just going to I'm not going to go there. I don't know that I take a deep breath, but I know like I can't go there. If I read an email and I'm like, oh my gosh, like, but I don't respond that way. Mm-hmm. So is that correct? I mean, is it?
8: It's wisdom. Yeah, it's wisdom because some people live in la la land.
9: That's what I was trying to, like, what is the difference between always being up there, but understanding, like, I'm going to have these feelings. I'm going to be mad.
8: Living up here in ventral vagal, where you're clear and you're focused, it doesn't mean you neglect or abdicate your responsibilities, your parenting responsibilities, your marital, your work response, like dealing with stuff. It just means that I am now aware of what's going on. I'm triggered. What am I angry about? What am I frustrated about? What's this angst about? I'm feeling something. And it's so important. I was talking to one of my cousins, and they have young girls. And they were talking about how they went, their daughter went to a friend's house. And anyways, the daughter explained that my stomach started to hurt. And I said, make sure you teach her that your body doesn't lie. Mm. Pay attention. What's your body trying to tell you? Something's off. Something's uncomfortable. And so pay attention to that because that's how your body's trying to protect you from bad environments, bad people. And sometimes that's just like before a big game, you get the same thing. So, sure. But teaching them to tune in, like, what is this? Is it danger? Is it excitement? Is it, what's this feeling coming from? And I think the same thing with your point. When you get the email, you get like, why am I angry? Oh, because they dropped the ball and this is going to cost us thousands of dollars, or because this is going to hurt our brand, or because we didn't serve this student well, whatever it is, like action needs to happen. But now you can take a breath and say, okay, this is what's upsetting and I should be upset because this is not our bar. This is wrong.
9: Right.
8: Now you come up higher, take some deep breaths. Okay. What's the solution? What's the best way to solve this problem besides just like going and beheading somebody?
9: So the other thing I was thinking about too is when your child comes to you and, you know, oh, I'm scared. I don't want to do that. I'm scared. I don't want to do that. And you're saying, listen to your body. It's hard as a parent because you're like, that little stinker just doesn't want to, you know, walk into school today, or it doesn't want to do something. So your response is, you're fine, go. But like, I'm sure there's a better response.
8: Well, kids are so smart. And we see this with, like, we were up at Summit this morning and they're fifth graders. And the stuff that they were reciting back to me that they're learning, they and teachers tell me the same thing. Like, kids get this stuff. When we talk and teach them about their nervous system, they get it. So on the way to school, they don't want to go to school. You say, what do you feel? My stomach hurts. I don't feel good. Okay. Why not? Because I don't want to go to school. Why do you want to go to school? Start to get, maybe there's a student, a bully, maybe they're uncomfortable with something, but their body is trying to communicate. They don't know how to communicate this yet. We'll take a quick break, come back with more after this. Again, if you do not have 5-star at a school that your kids are going to, please go to our website, look us up, and make an introduction. We'd love to serve your kids. We'll be right back after this.
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1: Now, from the Glass Doctor of Indiana Weather Center, here's your Storm Alert weather forecast.
5: A soggy weekend with rain and storms, especially this morning and later today. Highs low 70s. Another wet day with scattered to widespread showers and thunder Sunday. Highs tomorrow near 70. Fall returns this work week. Highs diving to the low to mid 60s through Wednesday. I'm WSBT 22 meteorologist Jessica Burns.
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8: Here with Coach Mia, we're having a fun conversation.
9: We are.
8: Parenting is one of like, the hardest things I've ever done in my life. And there are so many parents that, or teachers that are overwhelmed with behavior management, with carrying the load and the responsibility of not just helping your kids exist or survive, but truly thrive. And that's really the topic of today. And that's what the mission of Five Star Life is all about. We want them to live a five-star life, and it's possible. And parents play such a huge role. And, you know, the first segment we started by talking about, like, are you enjoying your life? And I think so many parents would say, when it comes to parenting my teenage kids, it's a challenge. And I want to just do a reset. And I want you to think about this. You brought this up a little bit ago, like the teenage years, it's short. But it's also because of the way our brains are wired. It's a time when so many things happen that set the table for future relationship with your kids. They will look at that age for a long time, and it will serve as a stepping stone to build something great, or it'll be the thing that like shuts you out of their lives until they come full circle and maybe have kids of their own and realize how hard it is. Mm-hmm. Right. And so this transition is so important, not just for their development, but, you know, think about what kind of a relationship do you want to have with your kids? And I know there's some people listening, like, I don't really care. I'm just exhausted. And I would just challenge you to just pause and rethink that, because when they were born, and this is what we do the first, yeah, at some point in every lift, our diversion program where kids are referred to, them and their parents have to go through a 6-week program. They were in trouble with the law. And we always tell the parents, like, when they were born, you were so in love and you were so excited about their future. You wanted to give them the world. You had these visions that they would do things way beyond what you ever did with your life. That's what every parent thinks. And at some point, their choices start stacking up. And with every wrong choice, a little more belief, a little more of that picture that you painted of their future started to be chipped away at. And now there's this shoddy image, and it's a scary, deformed picture. And now you fear for your kid, and therefore you don't know what to do. You don't want to connect. You feel like it's just broken. Mm-hmm. And I have great news. That's not true. Not even close to being true. We've helped thousands of kids and parents change that picture. And it starts when a parent does this. Take a moment to reflect on what you once believed for your kid, the hopes, the dreams, the future. Get a clear picture of that. And now picture they're living into that dream. Picture them successful. Picture them doing the things that you dream they would do. Picture you connecting and laughing and vacationing together, them coming back for the holiday. Picture all the warm and fuzzy emotions that come along with a connected family. And don't just think about it. Let the emotions and the feelings wash over you. If you will do that, it will change your nervous system. It'll change how you feel about your kid. And then once you have that blueprint, go to that every day, start your day there, and then parent them from that place of success in a vision of victory instead of from this place of despair and gloom and doom.
9: How long does it take them to kind of, I guess, practice that and believe it?
8: We do it all the time. Like, we do it in real time. Just to illustrate it.
9: Yeah.
8: We do it in 1-minute increments, sometimes 2 minutes at the most. And when you ask parents to go around and share how they feel, they're just, some are crying. Mm-hmm. Some are, I mean, their heartbeat has come down. They look like a different people. Their faces change in the matter of a minute or two every time, like clockwork. And they say things like, I feel hopeful. I feel strong. I feel motivated. I feel engaged. So this is going back to where we started the show. How many people enjoy their life? If you want to enjoy being a parent, this is something you practice daily, because you will enjoy parenting them. It's like, do you enjoy parenting kids who you're the worst nightmare is what you're projecting? No, that creates anxiety, induces it. But when you're thinking, man, I'm raising an all-star, I'm raising a champ, I'm raising a world champ, it's like you get excited about those opportunities. Because even when they make bad choices, you're like, oh my gosh, this is going to be so powerful because they're a champion. Like, this, they're going to learn so much from this. And it changes how you handle. Instead of punitive, critical, fear-based responses, it's like, holy cow, you got kicked out of school, you got in a fight, you smoked this, oh man. Whew. How does it make you feel? Like, how do you feel right now about that? Instead of projecting how I feel, which is fear, anger, whatever, if you know they're a champion, you know where how the story ends, you're just like, whew, man, I'm so sorry you're experiencing that.
9: You know, what you say that often is how do you feel, you know, when you're in those situations as a parent to your child? And it's probably one of the last things you think about saying sometimes, you know, unless... I can just go back to the times when, you know, I was in those situations and I'm so busy telling them what I think. And again, who I think they are out of fear.
8: 100%. So these are great questions for parents of teens. How do you feel? And the next favorite one of mine is this. Oh, man. So what are you going to do about that? And I'm not like, notice my voice tone, my body language. It's not like, what are you going to do about that?
9: Yeah, how are you going to get yourself out of that?
8: What are you going to do, big dog? You got yourself into it. What are you going to get yourself out? No, it is, oh, man, true empathy. Because you're hurting for them. So do you give yourself a moment to hurt with your kids instead of letting fear overtake you? Now you're just angry at them. Can you hurt with them? Oh my gosh, I'm so, man, this is bad. I'm really sorry. Sorry this is happening. How do you feel? Let them share. Then at some point, so what are you thinking? Like, where do you go from here? What that does is you're projecting confidence on your kids, not anxiety, not fear, because the worst thing we can do for our kids is for them to look into our eyes and see that we are afraid for them. We don't believe that they've somehow done the unforgivable sin and they'll never recover. And we're just ashamed or embarrassed. And oh my gosh, they're never going to make it. That is devastating to a kid. They don't know how to communicate what I just said, but that's how they feel time after time after time. Now they're just a failure. And even my mom's afraid for me and scared of me. Instead of, man, what are you going to do? What do you think you should do? It's projecting confidence. My mom isn't afraid. She still believes in me. She thinks I can figure this out. Whew. Breathing confidence into them. Now they can go. They can think critically. They can go solve their problems instead of having a parent tell them what to do. It's the biggest mistake parents of teenagers make is solving their kids' problems for them.
9: Do you feel like let's just say that the parent who is parenting the child in trouble, maybe they never got asked that question, that they're, you know, they were brought up completely different. They were get the, you know, what for? How do you you talk to those parents? Because part of them probably said, well, nobody ever did that for me.
8: Yeah, but you know, we do talk to those parents all the time about this, and they get it, and they're like, I want to be the parent that changes it for the next generation.
9: Mm-hmm.
8: And they get so excited. And that's what we do all the time with parents. It's the same thing. We'll give them tools and solutions, but I always tell parents, this is not a magic formula. It's not a blue pill that makes all your problems go away. All we're doing is giving you some tools so that you can do exactly what we're doing with you to your kids. So what do you think you should do? Think about it. Like you as a parent, you know it's best. Coach Seth does not know it's best for you in the situation. I don't pretend to know that. What I do know is I know there are certain principles, and that when you're in fight or flight, when you're angry, when you're frustrated, when you're stressed out, that's a terrible place to parent from. And I know that when you're clear, when you're hopeful, and you have that vision of your kid, the best case scenario in your mind, that's where the parenting genius comes out. So I know that. And parents, they love to be that parent. That's who they want to be.
9: Well, because then you get to see your child thrive too. Going back to, you know, who's thriving. And when your child thrives, you're thriving.
8: Yes. And it's just like, you did that. Way to go, Johnny. Way to go, Jordan. Way to go, Kobe. Way to go, Blaze. Man, that's so impressive what you did. How you handled that. That is so impressive. That's what kids need to hear over and over and over. And they develop this self-efficacy, this confidence that they can make good decisions, that they can figure things out. And that's what we want for all of our kids. So are we on segment 3 or 4?
9: 3.
8: This is 3. Okay. All right. And the next one, I want to unpack some questions, just some general questions that, and this is going to be challenging for some of the parents out there. And this is going to take some boldness on parents' part, because I'm going to ask you to ask your kids, your teenage kids, 2 questions in the next week. And be prepared, but we'll do this in the last segment. In the meantime, I really want to encourage you to go check us out at 5starlife.org. If this show has been helpful, We're teaching these lessons to kids starting in kindergarten all the way through 12th grade. We have all these curriculums mapped out for your schools. And if your school is not using it, isn't this the stuff that you want your kids to get? You want your teachers to understand about how to work with their with your kids? I think so. You can learn more at 5starlife.org. We'll be right back after this.
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3: Coach Seth here and Coach Mia in our last segment. Fun show.
4: A very fun show.
3: Man, it's so interesting because I love working with kids, but I equally like working with parents. And it's so fun to watch kids win, but it's so much fun to watch kids win because their parents are winning. Mm-hmm. And the confidence and just watching families enjoy each other again. We talk about enjoying life. I think it's so sad to me that so few of us actually enjoy family life. It's supposed to be the richest experience in life, because who else journeys with you through life except the people you live with? I mean, you develop friends that are like family that do that, and that's wonderful too. But I love helping those families fix that early on.
4: As you were talking, I was thinking about parents, and I was thinking about our app. And I suggest our app to a lot of people. I think a great step in thriving in life is to try. A lot of parents are just stuck in this, you know, cycle of I'm tired, you know, I don't have one more minute to watch a 5-minute mm-hmm. video. What do you say about that?
3: Yeah, I mean, I think that's the, you know, a lot of us are living in the definition of insanity, doing the same thing over and over, but expecting different results. Yeah. And, you know, this sounds harsh, but we all make a lot of excuses for why we don't change. But that's all they are, is excuses. And so being overwhelmed, being too tired, I can't do one more thing.
4: Stressed out.
3: Yeah, stressed out. I mean, those are all, yeah, I mean, those are common human problems. Everybody deals with them. And I think one of the things I heard that I thought was so good, there's a leading psychologist that said, you know, one of the biggest issues is when people think that we're unique. We all are unique, no question, but he was referring to you think that your situation is unique. Mm-hmm. And the reality is, it's just a big lie. Our situation is not unique. There are millions of people right now that are going through near the exact same thing. Similar emotions, similar ages, similar conflicts, similar drama. And when we think that we're super unique, we feel alone and isolated, and we feel stuck, and we drop down to this low place in the ladder where we're helpless and we're hopeless. And that's quite frankly what you're explaining, people that are just done. Mm-hmm. And what I would do is I would just say, can you just do me a favor? Take a moment to think about what you really want with your family. And if what you're experiencing doesn't line up with what you want is up here, then make some decisions when you're clear. You know, we call our 400-acre Innovative Learning Campus Summit because we teach kids that you don't want to make big decisions in life in the valley. Well, that's what many of us do. We're stuck in these cycles of hopelessness in the valley, and we make key decisions about changing or not changing in the valley instead of going up on top of the mountain where you can see what's ahead. You can see what's behind. You can look at the valley you're going to go through. You can look at the valley you just came from. You can map out your future and with clarity that way. And so I always encourage people just to take a step back and get clear and think about what you want. Because if what you're living isn't what you want, then all of a sudden there's going to be a little spark to change. But I think the app idea is brilliant.
4: I love our app. So you had some questions for us, or?
3: I did.
4: You were saving the best for the last?
3: I do. So some people, I'm just really curious, and I want some feedback on this one. I don't ask for a lot of feedback, but I would love for people to take this challenge. And this is, I don't care if you are 75 or if you're 25. I want you to ask if you're a young parent or you have great grandkids, ask your children. And this is primarily, I'm talking to parents of teenagers. What is one thing you wish I would stop doing? And just let it sit. Now, you might need to give them a disclaimer, like, this is not a trick question. I'm not going to be offended by what you say. I want you to be brutally honest with me. But what is one thing you wish I would stop doing? Like, if there's one thing I'd stop doing that would help our relationship and help our family, what would that be? It's something I asked my boys preteen through their teenage years. Every year I'd take time, just say, okay, give me some feedback. What's one thing you wish I'd stop doing? And just listen. I can't give. I'm just going to be a listener. That's all I'm doing. I'm just going to take notes. I'm not going to argue. I'm not going to defend why I do it. I'm just going to listen. Take it in. Information, learning. One of the issues with parenting is we have so many blind spots. We feel so, we know that things aren't the way they should be, but yet we feel so justified that we're doing all we know how. And what's the fastest way to remove a blind spot? There are people around us that can see the blind spots.
4: Yeah. And, you know, we've done this as a staff, right? It was an exercise in our office that I forget when it was. It was a while ago that we had to go ask our spouse or and our people that mm-hmm. we were close to. It's a hard question to ask. It's a scary question to ask.
3: It is scary. So there's a second question. And what is one thing that you wish I'd start doing that help our relationship, would help me be a better version of myself as a parent to you? And these are

0: 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And again, don't forget about the 5 Star Life Parent app. If listen, there's these master classes you can go through with your kids. Encourage you to start that now. Thanks for tuning in.
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3: Making the push before the midterms, I'm Angelo Bavaro, Fox News. With November right around the corner, Vice President J.D. Vance and former Vice President Kamala Harris are stumping for their parties. Fox's Madeline Rivera explains what Vance talked about during his visit to Iowa.
4: He also talked about no taxes on tips and border security, which did elicit cheers from the crowd. Republicans, though, are facing some headwinds in Iowa, where a Fox News poll shows about 42% of voters feel they are falling behind financially. Vance acknowledged more work has to be done, saying Rome was not built in a day. He's making an appeal to farmers who are crucial in the agriculture-heavy state. Former Vice President Kamala Harris will appear alongside Democratic Senate candidate Abdul El-Sayed in Michigan on Tuesday. It comes as El-Sayed comes under scrutiny once again for his ties to streamer Hassan Piker, who made some controversial comments in a recent interview, including that the U.S. conducts more terrorism than Al-Qaeda.
3: Election Day, November 3rd. A federal appeals court rejecting a Trump administration policy that allows the quick deportation of migrants to third countries.
5: The three-judge panel of the Boston-based First U.S. Circuit Court of Appeals largely upheld the decision by a lower court judge that declared the Department of Homeland Security's policy to allow migrants to be sent to countries other than their own without giving them a chance to raise safety concerns unlawful. The Trump administration has entered into a series of agreements that have allowed the U.S. to send more than 25,000 migrants to at least 29 third countries. District Judge Brian Murphy, an appointee of former President Biden, found the policy failed to protect migrants' due process rights and could lead to swift deportation without notice to unfamiliar and potentially dangerous countries. The case is likely headed to the U.S. Supreme Court. Lisa Lacerra, Fox News.
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1: Now, from the Glass Doctor of Indiana Weather Center, here's your Storm Alert weather forecast.
18: A soggy weekend with rain and storms, especially this morning and later today. Highs low 70s. Another wet day with scattered to widespread showers and thunder Sunday. Highs tomorrow near 70. Fall returns this work week. Highs diving to the low to mid 60s through Wednesday. I'm WSBT 22 meteorologist Jessica Burns.
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1: And we like to have discussions around retirement with you week in and week out here on the radio. So if you have anything on your mind that you want us to talk about, if you have a question on the top of your mind, something that's keeping you up late at night, whatever it is, throughout the show, feel free to shoot us a text or give us a call at 877-771-5724. That's 877-771-5724. We got a wide-ranging show for you today. We're going to be talking about a lot of different things. A lot of them are going to be focused on questions. We're going to talk about some of the biggest questions that retirees are asking us today. We're going to be covering some of the most overlooked parts of retirement plan that we see time and time again with those coming in to visit with us. They have had their taxes overlooked. They have had concentration risk overlooked. They have had 401k rules overlooked, Social Security planning overlooked, Medicare planning overlooked, long-term care planning overlooked, estate planning overlooked. We want to make sure that none of those things fall through the cracks for you. So we're going to cover a lot of those topics today, and we're putting together some of the most common retirement questions that we hear every week, like, should you roll over your old 401k? You might be surprised by the answer. How much you can safely spend in retirement, how to make sure both spouses are prepared for retirement. So we're going to cover a lot of different topics off the top today. We're going to be covering the questions that matter the most in retirement, MJ.
2: Yeah, the questions that matter most. And these are a lot of the things that we get asked on a daily basis. So people say, well, talk about what you hear in the office every day. And I think these are questions we get every day. What should I do with my old 401k? How much can I safely spend or withdraw when I'm in retirement? When should I claim Social Security? Does a Roth conversion make sense? Case, I think I get asked these questions almost every day.
1: Well, it's usually one of the reasons that you're coming in to visit with us, is that you have a question that's very specific around one of these particular items. I think one that stands out to me is Social Security. For instance, sure. Someone may come in, ask about Social Security quite specifically and say, should I take it early? Should I take it late? How should we file? And the problem with that question is that it's connected to all these other questions.
2: Right.
1: You know, it's connected to Roth conversion. It's connected to even your healthcare decisions. It's connected to your income plan and how much you're going to be spending in retirement.
2: Right.
1: All of these questions are interconnected.
2: So yeah, they're not independent decisions on their own.
1: Exactly. The right answer depends on the whole plan. Right. You don't just look at a puzzle and go, I only need one piece. Right. I think you need all of the pieces. You got a 1,000 piece puzzle. You're going to need all 1,000 pieces. Now, retirement planning doesn't have to be made up of 1,000 pieces. We like to break those retirement plans up into 4 to 5 main pieces. You know, the core plan is made up of 4 pieces. That is liquidity for emergencies, income to last a lifetime, flexibility to adapt to things like inflation, estate planning to take care of what's left over, and then you have tax planning that's weaved throughout.
2: Right.
1: You know, so you break it down into these digestible pieces. Should you roll over your 401k?
2: I don't know.
1: Not always.
2: Why?
1: You know,
2: why do you want to do that? Well, somebody told me to.
1: I had a gentleman that I worked with years ago, and he came in to visit with me. He said, you know, I'm paying all these penalties because I'm not 59 and a half yet. And I said, well, how old are you? He's like, 56 years old. So you're 56. When did you retire? Well, it's like 52 years old. I said, it was about 4 years ago. So why'd you roll over your 401k? And he said, well, the advisor told me that's what I needed to do, and then I'm just going to have to pay 10% penalty taxes on my withdrawals because I'm not 59 and a half yet. And I said, well, the issue is that once you're over the age of 50, you can take distributions after separation from your 401k and not pay a 10% penalty on those dollars. Is that, I didn't know that. So, well, when we work with someone that's under 59 and a half and they want to retire, they've got a 401k, they're going to separate from service. You know, many times it makes sense to leave at least some of those dollars in the 401k plan so you can avoid that 10% penalty. Now, it was too late to go back and fix the previous years, but what we could do is we could still help him with the next few years, where we helped him put together what's known as a 72T, a substantially equal periodic plan that allows them to take those distributions on an ongoing basis out of an IRA and not worry about that 10% penalty. But that's kind of complicated and it's kind of a pain. And it was totally unnecessary to have to go through that process. But he didn't have an advisor that was looking at the whole plan. Right. And that's what you need to have done at the end of the day.
2: Well, and I think, too, I got faced with this question yesterday. A couple came in and said, well, we're 7 years out from retirement, so we probably don't need all of your help right now. We don't need the big planning stuff because we just need to continue to save and work. But you just illustrated why it would have been helpful to get that advice maybe a few years before retirement so you can prepare for when you're going to start those distributions. Where are we going to start those distributions from? And this kind of bleeds into that other question, Casey, which is, well, should I delay my Social Security? Well, that depends a lot on what resources you have outside of Social Security to live on and where you're going to be drawing your sources of income. Are you age 50 or 55? You know, these are all interconnected pieces that we need to know some answers to before we can give you really good advice.
1: I've sat down with individuals that are actually in fairly similar financial situations, but one should delay filing Social Security and the other one should take Social Security early. And those questions come down to how much you're spending and where is the money?
2: Yeah.
1: You know, for one of those households, they had a lot of after-tax dollars. So we could spend the after-tax money, defer Social Security, and right. do substantial Roth conversions every year, even more so because we were delaying such a large Social Security benefit.
2: Right.
1: But then for another couple, they've got everything in IRAs, and the Roth conversion analysis we showed them showed that, you know, actually, because you're so charitably inclined and you're not leaving a bunch of this money to your kids, Roth conversion isn't going to save you a lot of money in retirement. It's going to make sense for you to take Social Security now. It's just, it's different for every single person, but those kind of decisions have to take into consideration that Roth conversion, that projection that shows how much tax are you going to pay over your entire life, and how's that going to change if you take Social Security early and take it late, if you do a Roth conversion or you don't do a Roth conversion, if you do a Roth conversion with a Social Security now or Social Security later. Each decision affects your taxes, your income, your Medicare premiums, your investment strategy, your estate planning solution. As I said, if you're charitably inclined, why are you doing Roth conversions?
2: Yes.
1: Right? Because you can do qualified charitable distributions Correct. From that IRA so that it never hits your tax return at all. You leave your IRA to charity.
2: Yeah.
1: You don't have to worry about taxes upon death. So why do the Roth conversion? All of these things help us create an overall retirement plan. As I said, retirement decisions, they just work together like puzzle pieces. If you move one, it affects the other. The whole plan doesn't fit together unless you've actually got all the pieces and you're very intentional about where you place them on the board.
2: Yeah. And I think you brought up a great point there about some people say, well, the estate, you know, where the assets go when I'm gone. You know, for some people, when they say, well, have I saved enough for retirement? Usually the next part of the question that I'll ask is, well, tell me what's important. Is it important to make sure you and your spouse never run out of resources and you're never a burden to anybody else? Or are you trying to leave a legacy to the kids? Because if somebody's goal is to leave $1 million to the kids and not just not run out of money, then that creates a much different planning strategy and a much different challenge. We need to know, is this just about you or are you trying to build a nest egg for your kids as well? And understanding that is secondary to do I have enough?
1: Yeah. And then there's personal preferences and relevancy, you know, where I had a couple that, you know, we could show them, hey, you're going to save money by doing Roth conversions. It's really not saving money for you. Your break even is in your like mid 80s. It is saving money for your heirs. Mm-hmm. And they said, like, how much? I'm like, a couple hundred thousand dollars. And they go, yeah, you know, whatever, you know, I don't really want to worry about it.
2: They're going to inherit money. Like, they can pay the taxes. It's basically his view.
1: Yeah. Cause they go, I don't really want to pay the tax bill. Even if it makes mathematical sense for my heirs, mm-hmm. I just don't really care. Cause I don't want to worry about it. I don't want to have to do the paperwork. I don't want to have to go through the analysis. I've come to this point in my life just to keep life simple. I made money. I'm going to pay taxes on it. Let me move on.
2: And it's so fair. So fair, right?
1: Yes. Mm-hmm. You know, but how many advisors would go, well, don't do that. You know, you do the most mathematical, sensible decision. Because sometimes it's not a math equation in retirement.
2: It's not just a math.
1: Where you go, hey, you know, if you take Social Security at age 70, you're going to end up with about $150,000 and more dollars in your pocket. And they go, yeah, but I want it now. Mm-hmm. I've waited long enough. I'm 62.
2: Because you're not going to see the bulk of that money till you're in your late 80s, early 90s.
1: I don't kind of with really. It. Yeah, sure. I'm going to get more money, but that's not the most important thing to me. I want the peace of mind that knows that I'm getting that money now and I don't have to take it out of my portfolio in case they change the rules later.
2: Yeah. So it's not just the math and the science. Sometimes it's your personal preferences as well. And I think this is where it all kind of comes together from a confidence perspective. When you have this level of coordination where you've got all your ducks in a row, you got all your numbers in a row, but then also your personal preferences are worked into it, whether you've got longevity or not in your family genes, then you get this confidence from all these pieces being coordinated.
1: Yeah. I have a gentleman that has said this over and over to me over the years. He said, Casey, I'll never forget that time that we sat in your office and you put everything on the whiteboard, all of the challenges that I was facing, all of the concerns that I had, and you showed me how step by step, step one, two, three, four, five, you systematically addressed all of the concerns I had about retirement, everything from do I have enough emergency dollars to what if the market crashes to how am I going to battle inflation to, well, what are my kids going to get when I pass away? How do I protect that against a major long-term care need? I never felt like I could go any one place that would be able to cover all of my concerns. He was trying to do it tactically, one stop at a time, and he found that one resource that could help check all of those different boxes rather than just focusing on isolated decisions. He saw how we could put it all together, and now he's got the confidence for the next 20 to 30 years. The goal here isn't to make one good retirement decision. It's to build a retirement strategy where all of your decisions work together so that you can more easily enjoy retirement at the end of the day. So if you're asking your questions like we've been laying out, you've got questions, can I safely spend more? Should I claim Social Security? 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
1: 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My name is Casey Weed, and I am joined by my good friend and co-host, Marshall Johnson, here with me.
3: Hey.
1: A couple of certified financial planner practitioners talking retirement with you. We've been covering some of the biggest questions that people bring to us week in and week out here on the show today. And I want to start this segment with this. A great retirement plan, we don't just design that thing for today. That's what I see so often happen with retirement plans. And that's, I mean, just the word plan insinuates, hey, we hope this happens, but it may not, right? But most often people are bringing plans together. I had a gentleman that came in to visit with me years ago, and they kind of slammed this binder down on the table, and they flipped it open pretty quickly, just cut through all of the small talk and said, this is why we're here. This is our financial plan, and we want you to take a look at it. And they flipped over to one page that showed that they had about an 85% chance that they didn't run out of money in retirement. I said,
2: How's that feel?
1: And they said, well, we don't have a plan for the 15% chance of failure, and we don't know what we're going to do if that happens, or even what has to go wrong in order for this thing to fail. We don't have a backup plan. We don't have a strategy that's going to succeed no matter what happens. We haven't even addressed the, well, what if, and then this is what we're going to do. And I think every plan should be built around kind of an if-then type of scenario. That's why we call it a framework rather than a plan. Mm-hmm. We provide you a framework that this is our strategy today. However, we're going to use this framework to come back and make adjustments to this plan over time so that we know when we need to make adjustments based on what happens in the economy, based on what happens in your life. If one of the two of you passes away, if inflation goes up in the future, if the stock market crashes, we have a plan for those different scenarios rather than just running it through some analysis that shows you, hey, this is what could happen with the market in the future. And well, we hope it's a good one.
2: Yeah. You know, I never really understood those. I mean, I think it was designed to create confidence, right? They're going to show Monte Carlo simulations that say, hey, statistically speaking, you've got an 80%.
1: And most of us are B students. So 80% sounds pretty
2: really
1: good.
2: Really good.
1: We're like, hey, I don't know. I mean, 85% is pretty
2: that's
1: good.
2: That's meant to give confidence too, right? Like, oh, we improved your scenario from 75 to 85%. But I'm like you, Case, if the pilot gets on the speaker and says, hey, it's a beautiful day up here. You know, we got about an 85% chance of landing this sucker. I mean, that's kind of how it feels. Like, I'm going to get off the plane if there's only an 85% chance it's going to land.
1: Well, we step into retirement with an 80%, 85% chance of success.
2: Like, let's go.
1: What's the difference? Mm-hmm. What's the difference? You know, if we lose our wealth, we often lose our health. And it's the same thing when you're hopping on that airliner. So I want to make sure that I have all of my bases covered. Yeah. When you get on that plane, I mean, what do you think they're doing before you get on that plane? They're going through backups for the backups. They're checking potential scenario that could go wrong that they've uncovered through many, many years of analyzing
2: failures.
1: They look at those black boxes after the crashes. They go, okay, well, what can we do next time to mitigate this risk? And let's fill in that gap. Let's put a plan together for it. That's why there's two pilots, right? Yeah. And I think the same thing is what we've been doing for the last 20 years is we've been analyzing retirements of different investors and retirees and taking a look at where plans have went wrong and said, what could we do to build a plan for that? What could we do to build a plan for that to make sure that we're filling in all of those gaps so that even if there is a 90% chance of success, we still have a plan for the 10% chance of failure. And we've talked a lot about market volatility throughout this conversation. Okay, what if the market crashes?
2: Sure.
1: What are you going to do to fill in that gap? Because that's the most often gap that's being addressed with these market simulations that give you a percentage chance of the odds. But one of the things that I wanted to focus on in this segment that's not being addressed in that is longevity, not just for a couple, but for the individuals, because someone in a marriage is very likely to spend many years living without their spouse. Women generally live 5.5 years longer than their male counterparts. We can argue over the reason for that, but that's the fact that women on average outlive their male counterparts and by about 5.5 years. I was interviewing David Bach many years ago, and he had just written his book, Smart Women, Finish Rich. And one of the statistics that has always stuck with me from that interview, it just got embedded in my brain, was that 80% of men are going to die married. You know, that's a little scarier, I think, than women live 5 years longer than men.
2: Yes.
1: Because that means 80% of the men that have designed a financial plan for their spouse will never know if they actually built a good plan or not. The surviving spouse is not only going to figure that out, they're going to have to figure out how the plan works at the same time after their spouse is gone. So you have to have a retirement plan that's built for two spouses. That's got to be a conversation, for one, that that both spouses are involved in so they both understand the plan. It's a conversation every couple has to have, but a retirement plan has to also work for both spouses as well.
2: Yeah, we have to understand that's kind of like, you know, plan A is you ride off into the sunset, die in your sleep together. Plan B is what if he goes first? Plan C is what if she goes first? We want to stress test every plan and make sure we understand. Now, there's a recent study here that found that a widow's income drops by about 37% after the husband dies. Whichever spouse goes first, whichever spouse does the planning, you know, we've seen it from both directions, but we have to understand what's going to happen to the income, what's going to happen to net worth, and what's going to happen to your taxes if a spouse passes, if and when one spouse passes away. And I think that's the part of the planning that most people neglect, and not because it's a fun conversation to have, because they just haven't put everything together.
1: Yeah, yet. Most plans that advisors are building are built on the assumption that both spouses are going to live and die at the same time. And that is an unrealistic assumption, because I think it's just a hard conversation to have, but you have to have that conversation. I do this with every family. I say, look, we're just going to look at this. I know it's not easy, but we have to look at what happens when one of the two of you passes away before the other and how that's going to affect the income of the surviving spouse, the viability of the retirement plan. That's not usually included in that 80% chance success or 85% chance success you showed up here with on that sheet of paper. You mentioned net worth. I want to put a number to this. A University of Chicago study found that net worth drops by an average of $160,000 at the death of the first spouse.
2: Wow.
1: A separate study from TIAA found that the poverty rate among widowed women over age 65 is 15.5% compared to about 10% for all individuals over 65. What's happening? One Social Security benefit disappears. Sometimes pension elections have affected future income.
2: Oh,
1: you chose the wrong pension option because you didn't get a proper analysis, or you, let's say, maybe just defaulted to the highest of those benefits. You lose a pension benefit, you lose a Social Security benefit, and something that 99% of individuals don't plan for is what's going to happen to the surviving spouse's taxes if their tax rate doubles, because now they're single filers. Let's say you go from a 10% effective rate to a 20% effective rate. Now your taxes have doubled.
2: Yeah.
1: That means that you have less dollars to spend because your taxes are higher. You know, some of the decisions that you're making today, as we can see from these examples, they're going to either protect tomorrow's survivor or they're going to neglect tomorrow's survivor.
2: Yeah. So I think on that same line of thinking, Casey, one thing we haven't really touched on is healthcare, longevity, and how that impacts this planning for two.
1: Right. Because we have talked about longevity, but we haven't talked about how longevity impacts your healthcare costs at the same time. Right. Right? And we talk about taxes, we talk about income, we talk about net worth and the costs that are incurred upon death. But what about those things that occur prior to death? That could be that you have two couples, you have one of them that has a major healthcare crisis, and you have a long-term care expense that lasts for 3 or 4 years before the death of the first spouse. Well, that is going to substantially impact the viability of that retirement for the surviving spouse. But then you have the surviving spouse. You know, women are more likely to need long-term care than their male counterparts. Quite often, we're seeing that women are at least supplementing some of the health care needs of their spouse while they're married. But then once they're on their own, they don't have that person to help them
2: supplement
1: with their health care costs. And this is why your long-term care deserves attention before a crisis occurs. And many will default and assume Medicare is going to cover those costs. But frankly, it just does not cover your custodial care. So these are all things that need to be coordinated. Taxes, income, healthcare, Social Security, estate planning, they're all connected. And if today's conversation has you wondering whether your retirement plan would still work if one spouse has to carry it alone, that's an important question to answer before life forces you to answer it. 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Just give us a call or text the word review to 877-771-5724 or visit us at howardbailey.com.
0: 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Now, from the Glass Doctor of Indiana Weather Center, here's your Storm Alert weather forecast.
3: A soggy weekend with rain and storms, especially this morning and later today. Highs low 70s. Another wet day with scattered to widespread showers and thunder Sunday. Highs tomorrow near 70. Fall returns this work week. Highs diving to the low to mid 60s through Wednesday. I'm WSBT 22 meteorologist Jessica Burns.
0: 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Time. 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
1: 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This is your host, Casey Weed, founder and CEO here at Howard Bailey Financial. Also joining me, as he does every week, got Marshall Johnson here with me.
2: Hey, hey.
1: our very own certified financial planner practitioner, along with the rest of the team of CFP professionals here at Howard Bailey. You are getting a team worth of guidance here with our team at Howard Bailey. So if you don't feel like you have a team approach, this might be the place for you. Feel free to give us a call. If you have any questions that have popped up throughout the show today or anything that's on the top of your mind that you'd like to discuss with our team, all you have to do is give us a call at 877-771-5724. So far, we've been talking about a lot of the kind of high-level questions we often hear, the biggest questions people have around retirement, as well as how we're taking care of both spouses and building a plan around both spouses in retirement. Now we're going to go to some more specific questions. We receive questions throughout the week from our YouTube listeners, our podcast listeners, our radio listeners, TV watchers, if you will. And so feel free, if you'd like to have your question featured on the air, to just text us at that number, 877-771-5724. We might feature your question here. Marshall, we're going to be kicking it off with a 401k question today. I've retired and still have money in my old 401k. Should I leave it there, or is rolling it into an IRA usually the better move?
2: That is a great question. You know, no two retirements are ever exactly alike, but there's a handful of questions that we hear over and over, and this is definitely one of them. You know, I've got an old 401k. You know, my first question, I guess I would have for this individual is, how old are you? And, you know, what sort of investment choices do you have inside of the 401k? The short answer is no, you don't have to do anything in most cases. Every once in a while, there's some companies that after a significant period of time has passed, they cry uncle and say, all right, you need to move on.
4: Get out of here.
2: But if this is somebody that's close to retirement, they want to make sure that they're doing everything they can to maximize all the pieces of their puzzle. You know, it might make sense to roll it into a self-directed IRA. That's not a taxable event when you do that. You're able to roll that over and, you know, open up the war chest, if you will, to be able to expand your horizons as far as investments are concerned. Maybe you want to get that money safer. Maybe you want to get it into individual stocks. Maybe you want to do something completely different with the funds. Maybe you want to start distributions sometime soon. You know, those can be challenging from old 401k where they don't have as much in the way of customer service, or they charge you $25 every time you send a check out, sort of thing. So you just want to understand, like, why? Why would I move it? Well, if you didn't have very good investment choices, if nobody's paying attention to it, if it's just sitting out there wasting away with little oversight or little direction, then yeah, it probably makes sense to put it somewhere where you're getting more out of it. But at the same time, if it's invested properly, you know what it's invested in, you're keeping an eye on it, you're a do-it-yourself investor, you know, it might be reasons why you want to keep it there until more significant planning comes into your life.
1: Yes, I very rarely see a reason to leave money in an old 401k. Yeah, if you have an old 401k, I mean, I've met people that have several old 401ks, and things just kind of get lost in the shuffle because they've changed jobs a few times. I've got two or three, four different 401ks, and it often just makes sense to consolidate to keep those things simple. So rolling those existing 401ks over into one single 401k can often be the right solution. Sometimes it means you want to take those old 401ks and roll it over to an IRA and leave your current employer's 401k where it's at. Very rarely do I see, again, any reason to leave money in a 401k or a 457 plan or a 403b. I know if it were me, anytime I'd have the opportunity to roll my money out of my 401k plan, I would do it. Now, why would I do it? I mean, I would do it because I know that there's more options for me outside of the 401k. I only really see a couple of reasons that you actually leave money in a 401k. I think if you're going to retire early prior to 59 and a half and you don't have any other dollars that you can use for retirement income, then maybe it makes sense to leave some money in the 401k to avoid a potential penalty tax. I think that the only other reason that I see people that maybe leave money in their 401k, at least as long as they can, or 457, is because maybe there's certain fund options that you can't get outside of the 401k. Maybe you have access to a guaranteed fixed rate that's higher than you could get anywhere else. Maybe you have access to a potential index fund that is lower cost and for that specific exposure than you could get anywhere else. I don't see those cases very often. Those are far and few between. Most of the time, I'd say 95% of the time, it's going to make sense to consolidate or roll your 401ks over to traditional IRAs so that you have more control, you have simpler management, you have more flexibility, you have more investment options, you have the ability to do guaranteed income, you have the ability to, you know, trade into positions outside of maybe 10 or 20 different options that you have inside of your 401k. You have the ability to actually build a retirement plan that's professionally managed. There's a lot of reasons to do it. If you are going to self-manage your money, I rarely see any reason to leave it in a 401k. If you're going to work with a financial advisor, there's no reason to leave it in a 401k. So I think the real question isn't simply, you know, where's the account? It's whether it's helping accomplish the rest of the retirement plan. And again, we've talked about this a lot today. That 401k is a puzzle piece. It's just one puzzle piece in the grand scheme of things.
2: Yes.
1: You need to answer this question. Should I roll over that 401k? By answering a lot of different questions. What's your income needs in retirement? Do you have a Social Security benefit? When are you going to file? Pension, Roth conversion, all of these questions need to be part of answering that questions. I think if you ever meet with someone and they say, you need to roll over your 401k, that's a big red flag. You know, they need to be presenting a valid argument for why it makes sense to roll that 401k over. And frankly, if you're working with an SEC registered investment advisor, they're required to check those boxes to show you why it is an improvement over your current 401k by doing that rollover, or they're not acting in your best interest.
2: Great, great answer, Casey. Next up, we got a question that comes along related to maybe what somebody's heard. Maybe they heard you can safely withdraw 4% from your portfolio and not run out of money. So this question says, you know, how do I know how much I can safely spend each year without worrying about running out of money?
1: I'll say, outside of individuals that have very large retirement portfolios and very little relative income need to how much they've saved, those that are just relying on, well, I'm just going to take 4% a year, 3% a year, 5% a year, using one of those rules of thumb, kind of that 4% rule,
2: right.
1: I don't see those individuals having a whole lot of confidence. And research backs that. The research has been done by Dr. David Blanchett, Dr. Wade Fowle, yep. Both of the top premier retirement experts in the country. I've had them on the podcast both multiple times. You know, they have proven that those individuals that are just following, say, a 4% rule or taking a percentage out of their portfolio every year, they spend substantially less than those that have a real income plan. And I think...
2: So they could be underspending, right?
1: I think you save the money to spend it.
2: Yeah.
1: Right? I mean, why did you save the money if you were never going to enjoy it? Over time, I think we get conditioned to that. You've been saving inside your 401k. So your 401k has been this number on your computer you log into every week, every couple weeks, every couple months. And you go, look, it's growing. Oh, it's bigger today.
2: There it goes.
1: It's bigger again. That's bigger. What it's supposed to do. The number just keeps growing. And then you get to retirement and you forget that the goal wasn't to just grow a bigger number. It was to enjoy what that bigger number could provide you in your life. And if you don't have a written retirement income plan that shows you how much income you're going to get and how that income is going to be delivered to you consistently and reliably while taking into consideration taxes, then you're never going to have the confidence to spend like you could.
2: And I think that's the big point, right? The question is, how much can I safely spend each year? I think sometimes people misunderstand the withdrawal rate versus the spending rate. To your point, Casey, you saved this money for 20, 30, 40 years so you could spend it. And I see too many families that just don't enjoy the resources they have because they're fearful of running out. And if they never do the math, if they never get somebody that sits down with them and says you can safely spend X number of dollars a year, you know, that's where they're really missing out. And I met with a family just yesterday that the amount that they could spend was much higher than the amount that they were anticipating spending. And so it opened up a conversation that they could have with each other saying, well, we asked Marshall if we could spend $5,000 out of our portfolio every month for the rest of our lives, when really that number is probably closer to $7,000 or $8,000. You know, what could we do with that extra $3,000 a month or $36,000 a year? Think about the trips. Think about the lifestyles. Think about the things you could do and still confidently spend. I think that's the answer is where can I, how much can I confidently spend?
1: You know, I want to take a segue for a second because I think this is important. We had a gal that met with one of our advisors in our Carmel office here about a week ago, and she had been working with an advisor that she was related to for many years, her whole life, really. And yet she came in to visit with us, and we put together a retirement income plan for her. And I told her when she first reached out to us, I said, this is going to be a little bit different. We're going to build a real plan rather than just selling you a product, which is what I think has been going on. You just have a product. You don't have a plan. After everything was said and done, after two meetings and implementation of that plan, she followed up with an email to that advisor. He said, this was what really made his week. She said, thanks for all the great information this morning. It gives me a great deal of peace to know I don't need to work until I am 70 and will be able to actually live. Imagine that feeling of thinking that you're going to have to work at a job that you maybe don't enjoy for the next 10, 15, 20 years, all the way until age 70, and then meeting with an advisor who puts together a plan and lays out an income strategy that shows you that you're going to be able to retire in your early 60s. And the level of relief that I can only imagine, the level of relief that you would feel after a conversation like that, after putting a plan together like that. And that's just one example of a conversation that happens and feedback that we get time and time again. So many individuals come in thinking they're going to have to work until they're 80, think they're going to have to work till they're 70, or think they're never going to be able to retire. And many times we show them they can actually retire right now. They just haven't been receiving the advice that they need to give them the confidence to take that first step, to even start to think or dream about what the next phase of their life could really look like. The best retirement plans, they're not just financially sound, they're understandable. And this is someone that could understand the plan that was put in front of them, that never understood the plan that they had before. And the plan should provide confidence, not confusion. So if you have that confusion, then it's time to get some confidence. If one of our questions that we've covered today, if it sounded familiar, if you're wondering whether your retirement plan is truly crafted to last your lifetime, we'd love the opportunity to help. If you have at least $300,000 saved for retirement, call us right now or just text us the word REVIEW to 877-771-5724, where you can visit with a member of the Howard Bailey team. 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That's 877-771-5724. 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
1: Welcome back to Retire with Purpose. This is your host, Casey Weed. Joining me, fellow certified financial planner practitioner Marshall Johnson here with me. And Marshall, you know, before we started recording today, you said you started talking to me about a case that you've been working on. Mm-hmm. And I said, stop right there. Don't tell me anything about it. Let's just talk about it on the radio show. I think people need to hear this. I think there's so many that are listening that are going, hey, what's it like to work with Howard Bailey? Or you might see yourself in a situation like this. I frankly think everyone is going to see themselves in this situation if they're thinking about retirement, because it addresses all those different questions. Do I have enough saved for retirement? What do I need to do to have enough saved for retirement? When can I retire? Do I need to save more? Where should I be saving it? Should I put it in a 401k? Should I do a backdoor Roth IRA? Should I put it in an after-tax account? Should I do a Roth conversion? How do I save money on taxes? When do I take my Social Security? I think you cover so many of those different questions. What's going to happen to my surviving spouse? So I said, let's just pump the brakes a little bit there, Marshall, and let's talk about this with the audience. So why don't you just go ahead and kind of set things up for us?
2: Yeah, I'll give you a kind of an overview. This is a couple, it's in their mid-50s, 56, 57, and, you know, like a lot of people, they've raised four children. They've got, adult children, and they're really, you know, gotten to the point where they're empty nesters. They're starting to aggressively pay down their debt because they're thinking about retirement. So they're 56, 57. They'd really like to retire in about 7 years. So put them at 64-ish, maybe on the cusp of 65. That's their goal. And this is a professional. He's got good income. They have good cash flow today, but they know that a lot of their cash flow today is buying down or paying off debt. As I mentioned, they feel like they got about another 3-4 years to aggressively pay down this debt. Then they can start to repurpose some of their cash flow to really setting themselves up. But, you know, the key part of this conversation was we want to retire comfortably at 65. We want to maintain our current lifestyle and retirement. They love to travel, and there's bucket list trips that they want to take. But they want to eliminate all their debt before they get there, because they don't want a lot of debt hanging over their head. And eventually, in the next few years, they also want to build kind of their dream home. They have a fine home today, but they want to transition from that home, downsize a little bit, and get to something that's a little more suitable for a retirement couple. And they just want to know that they've got that financial independence in retirement. That's their primary concern, is not feeling like a burden to their kids and they're taken care of. And so I think a lot of the questions we talked about at the top of the show, Casey, a lot of those questions showed up in this conversation.
1: So I'm curious, you know, is this their first planning conversation with a financial advisor?
2: Very much so. He's been a professional and had 401ks his whole life, and that's been their primary savings vehicle. They've got about 1.9 saved in 401ks today, and it's all basically qualified money. They've got two small Roth accounts, or actually one Roth account that's about 120 grand that they started a long, long time ago. And, you know, they've got good cash, you know, good income, but it's just the only thing that's being funneled into retirement savings is through work 401ks, like maxing out.
1: And you said 401k. They're in their early
2: 50s? 56, 57.
1: 56. So now they're about 7 or 8 years out from retirement.
2: About seven is where they'd like to be.
1: I was actually talking to a physician on the golf course not long ago. We weren't talking about medical needs. We were talking about money. And he had asked me, he said, you know, who are your like your typical clients? Said, well, it's usually individuals that are coming to us and they're ready to put together a retirement plan. They're 5 to 10 years out from retirement. And he said, he was just dumbstruck. He said, what do you mean they're just now putting together a retirement plan? Mm-hmm. Like they're not doing it until they're 5 to 10 years out from retirement. It's like, I've always had a retirement plan. And I said, well, you're unusual because mm-hmm. most people don't. At least they might think they do,
2: yeah,
1: but
2: that's
1: all
2: what
1: they
2: I was
1: really have
2: say.
1: Is a 401k.
2: Right. And so, for some, that's their plan, right? They're going to max out their 401k. They're going to work till they're 65, and then there should be enough in there. And I think
1: should
2: is the key question. But like these individuals are starting to ask some pointed questions about, like you said, 5 to 10 years out. For some, it may not be appropriate until they're about 5 years out. For others, they may need to start asking those questions, like this couple, about 7 years out, because it gives you a runway to safely land that plane.
1: Things are going to be better if you start building that retirement plan sooner. Mm-hmm. But when you're 5 to 10 years out, you know, the plans do change. Things change in your life. As you, this couple's done well. They've saved a lot of money. You've done well. You've saved a lot of money. And that's really all you needed to do for the first 20 or 30 years of your career is pay down your debt, save as much as you can, earn the biggest rate of return you possibly can. But then as this couple is getting to this age, they've got about $2.1 million. They've saved a pretty large nest egg at this point. Now they're going to encounter some different risks and some different problems that they didn't have for the last 20 years. Mm-hmm. Now they have to start figuring out, okay, well, now that everything's in this tax deferred account, we've never paid taxes on, how are we going to get it out? And what's the best way to get this 401k money out of this plan so that we don't get hit with a bunch of taxes? How do we turn it into income? We didn't mind. I mean, this couple's 7 to 8 years out from retirement, saved $2 million. You've told me this needs to grow. They need to make 5 to 7% mm-hmm. over the next 7 to 8 years up until this age 65 point. They need to make a pretty decent rate of return. They can't just leave it in cash. And that means they need to take risk with it in order to get to that point 7 to 8 years from now that they have enough. What if the market crashes next mm-hmm. year and we end up with a scenario like we saw after the financial crisis? After 2007's market peak, the market didn't get back to even until 2013. Boy, that's a long time.
2: That's what they call the
1: that's
2: the
1: 6 years.
2: Yeah, the lost decade,
1: That's well, that's after the lost decade. If you want to rewind the clock and go back to 2000, it was 2000. The market didn't get back until 2011 from the 2000 highs.
2: Yeah.
1: So how do we check each and every one of these boxes systematically? That takes time. That takes commitment. But at the end of the day, this couple is going to walk away with greater confidence in not where they're at today, but where they're going in the future. So if you yourself, maybe you've seen yourself in some of these conversations that we've had today, maybe we have you asking some additional questions that you haven't thought of yet. Well, then today I would consider actually giving us a call. 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
3: 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Certified Financial Planner Board of Standards Inc., CFP, owns a certification mark CFP, Certified Financial Planner, and CFP with plaque design in the United States, which it authorizes use of by individuals who successfully complete CFP Board's initial and ongoing certification requirements. This presentation has been provided for informational purposes only and is not intended as tax, legal, or investment advice or recommendation of any particular security or strategy. The investment strategy and themes discussed herein may be unsuitable for investors depending on their specific investment objectives and financial situation. Information obtained from third-party sources is believed to be reliable, though its accuracy is not guaranteed.

0: on them.
1: This matchup marks the first time since 1962 that both teams are ranked in the top 10. The Tigers are 7th, with the Rebels 8th. Kickoff is at 7:30 p.m. Eastern. Tony Genualdo, Fox News.
2: And the State Department okaying a potential $2.7 billion military sale to Ukraine of high-tech air defense equipment. The sale is still proposed, though, and it's subject to a review from members of Congress. I'm Paul Stevens, and this is Fox News.
3: Now, from the Glass Doctor of Indiana Weather Center, here's your Storm Alert weather forecast.
4: A soggy weekend with rain and storms, especially this morning and later today. Highs low 70s. Another wet day with scattered to widespread showers and thunder Sunday. Highs tomorrow near 70. Fall returns this work week. Highs diving to the low to mid 60s through Wednesday. I'm WSBT 22 meteorologist Jessica Burns.
5: Right now it's 61 degrees.
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12: Fox News, I'm Angelo Bavaro. Early voting underway for November's midterm elections. People in six states now able to cast those ballots.
13: Vice President J.D. Vance was in Iowa yesterday, where the Senate race has been deemed a toss-up. The Republican Party is facing some headwinds, with a Fox News poll showing about 77% of voters feel negatively about the economy. Vance acknowledged they have more work to do, saying Rome was not built in a day.
12: Fox's Madeline Rivera. President Trump announcing plans aimed at lowering prescription drug prices.
14: A White House official tells Fox Business that they have signed 50 states, the District of Columbia, as well as Puerto Rico, onto the generous model. Now, what that model does is it basically aligns now a voluntary five-year program that forces prescription drug prices to have most favored nation pricing.
12: Fox Business's Edward Lawrence. 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
15: Now, from the Glass Doctor of Indiana Weather Center, here's your Storm Alert weather forecast.
16: A soggy weekend with rain and storms, especially this morning and later today. Highs low 70s. Another wet day with scattered to widespread showers and thunder Sunday. Highs tomorrow near 70. Fall returns this work week. Highs diving to the low to mid 60s through Wednesday. I'm WSBT 22 meteorologist Jessica Burns.
17: Right now, it's 61 degrees.
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6: Meanwhile, over in the House of Representatives today, House Judiciary hearings going on about sanctuary cities. The left keeps allowing criminals to destroy American communities and get away with it, foreign criminals. And one of the guys who is defending that scheme is the Levi Strauss heir, Dan Goldman, the congressman. He's a scumbag. He's up on the dais today, and he started bringing up dirt that he thinks he surfaced about one of the sheriffs from the state of New York who was seated in front of him. He's trying to dirty up the sheriff. Now, remember, there are angel families, people who have lost loved ones seated there listening to all of this as Dan Goldman turns this hearing into a circus.
7: Sheriff Abshaw, you said in your opening statement that you go to work every day to protect victims and their families like these witnesses next to you. Is that right?
8: Yes.
7: And part of that responsibility is to work with victims' families to investigate the crimes like the murders that their loved ones suffered. Right?
8: Yes.
7: In fact, in your opening statement, you said your job, that every day you wake up to stand up for families whose children have been murdered. Correct?
8: Yes.
7: Now, in the spring of 2015, you had sexual relations with a woman named Mirella Mascarelli at the Turning Point Resort Casino. Correct?
8: Only a degenerate politician like you would bring this
7: yes
8: up.
7: Yes or no? Did you?
8: Only a degenerate politician
7: okay, well,
8: like you would
7: you previously, Sheriff Akshar, you previously acknowledged, quote, having a brief consensual relationship with Miss Mascarella. Who is Miss Mascarella? How did you meet her?
8: You really should be ashamed of yourself to bring something like this up at a
7: well,
8: hearing
7: sir,
8: like this.
7: I think
8: this.
7: It's very relevant to your credibility because Miss Mascarella was the mother of a murder victim, correct?
8: You're a degenerate.
7: And you supervised that case when you were a captain in the same sheriff's office that you now run, correct?
8: You're a degenerate.
7: All right. Well, You're not going to answer the question.
6: By the way, the sheriff speaks for all of us as he says this.
7: All of this is part of the public record. And in fact, the victim, the perpetrator, the defendant, was convicted in 2014, and you testified surrounding that first trial. You then got intoxicated with Ms. Masciarella in 2015, about 2 years after this occurred, acknowledged, admitted yourself having sexual relations with her, and then, this was 2 years later, the case was overturned on appeal and it had to be retried, correct?
8: I'm sorry to the Angel families that are here that you have to...
7: Mr. Goldman, I am sorry as well that my Republican colleagues have brought you here to try to represent law enforcement as somebody who stands up for the families of victims like this. And yet you would prey and take advantage of a woman who says that the sexual relations you had was not consensual.
6: What a tool.
9: Gentleman's time.
7: That
9: gentle
7: is a shame.
9: Time has expired.
8: Governor Hochul will be proud of you.
9: Sheriff Akshar, I want to apologize on behalf of the committee for that obvious smear attempt. I can say that the gentleman from New York has now lived down to all of my expectations.
7: Sheriff.
6: I'm telling you, I don't know what the value is in having Democrats attend these hearings. Republicans should just do field hearings or something. Just exclude them. They're useless. They turn all of this into a spectacle. I mean, it's fun that they get thrown into the dunk tank immediately by both the witnesses and the Republicans on the dais, except for John Cornyn, of course. People like Cornyn. Cornyn rolls over for the Dems. But everybody else, you know, takes turns dunking on Dan Goldman. That's fine. But... what a waste of time. More ahead on The Vince Show.

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6: A deal over Greenland. I'm Roger Stern, Fox News. President Trump says the deal with Denmark will give the U.S. permanent control over military security in Greenland. Here's Fox's Alex Hogan.
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8: News. I'm Daria Albinger. President Trump will address the UN General Assembly in New York next week.
9: President Trump is expected to repeat his calls that Iran cannot have a nuclear weapon. Despite the war, the State Department has allowed a core Iranian delegation to attend the event, but a senior administration official did not say whether there will be any meetings between the U.S. and Iran.
8: Fox's Madeline Rivera. President Trump will also host China's President Xi Jinping at the White House next week. Americans are weighing in on some new Fox News polls.
10: Just 23% think the economy is good or fair, and over 60% said gas and food prices are a major problem for their families. 63% of those polled said the president is making the economy worse. On Iran, more than 7 in 10 voters do not think the president has a way to exit the conflict.
8: Fox's Jessica Rosenthal in Washington. 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
4: Now, from the Glass Doctor of Indiana Weather Center, here's your storm alert weather forecast.
11: A soggy weekend with rain and storms, especially this morning and later today. Highs low 70s. Another wet day with scattered to widespread showers and thunder Sunday. Highs tomorrow near 70. Fall returns this work week. Highs diving to the low to mid 60s through Wednesday. I'm WSBT 22 meteorologist Jessica Burns.
12: Right now at 66 degrees.
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3: 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I'm Tammy Silverman, president and CEO of Indiana Youth Institute. Research shows that Indiana high school students are more than twice as likely to use electronic vapor products as compared to the national average. 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
6: Making their way to the UN, I'm Daria Albinger, Fox News. World leaders will meet in New York City next week for the UN General Assembly. Fox's Madeline Rivera says that includes President Trump.
7: President Trump is expected to repeat his calls that Iran cannot have a nuclear weapon when he addresses the United Nations General Assembly in New York next week. Despite the war, the State Department has allowed a core Iranian delegation to attend the event. Iranian President Masoud Pezeshkian is reportedly one of the officials who has been granted a visa, but a senior administration official did not say whether there will be any meetings between the U.S. and Iran. The General Assembly comes against the backdrop of Chinese President Xi Jinping's state visit to D.C.

0: More and more, I'm a fan of Aganorsa Leaf. And I guess about a month ago, you know, I'd ordered a bunch of cigars, fingers. I made like this very large order, which I'm about to do again. And you're like, Tony, you have a problem. Yes, I do. It's Eat, Drink, Smoke. I'm Tony Katz. And that right there is America's favorite amateur drinker, Fingers Malloy. And one of the things I ordered was the Aganorsa Leaf Anniversario, Connecticut. Now, for those of you who are Eat, Drink, Smoke Nation, you know, junkies, we've got some junkies out there, Fingers Malloy.
1: We do. I had no idea.
0: It's a true story. It's science. We did the Maduro version of this cigar back all the way back in 2025.
1: Oh, it was a simpler time.
0: It was a simpler time. Was it?
1: Yeah, of course. Tears for Fears topped the charts with their number one song. People are still listening to Tears for Fears? Who could forget?
0: Who could forget? Liked the Maduro, like Aganorsa Leaf, but I've been wanting more and more Connecticuts. And this is the Connecticut Anniversario.

0: coming in at 6 1/4 by 52, which means it's 6 1/4 inches long. Always makes Fingers Malloy laugh. That was a new one. That was solid. And the ring gauge on this is a 52, the diameter of the cigar or how thick it is around. Again, with the laughter, a 64 ring gauge would be a full 1 inch around. And this is a soft box press. Absolutely love it. The wrapper here is an Ecuadorian Connecticut Nicaraguan in the binder and the filler with both Criollo and Corojo tobacco going on. I like this wrapper. There's oil going on here. There's the ever slightest bit of suading that's going on. It's not so much a silkiness as it is a velvetiness. The color on this is like the old faded fedora. That's the kind of brown that's going on here. Beautiful and a nice bit of weight. Fingers Malloy, you have done the straight cut. You have lit your cigar. What say you?
1: Also, I dig the band, even though it's two bands.
0: It is two bands, but it's the blue and silver.
1: Yeah, it plays well with this color wrapper. Just lit this about 3 minutes ago.
0: I'm lighting mine right now.
1: I will say, hand feel. Is it a little light in the hand?
0: I'm okay with it, but I can appreciate that.
1: I think this is one of those situations that we've talked about before when it comes to a box press, where it feels a little light in the hand, but because it's a box press, it kind of cancels it out. Because it feels good in the hand.
0: Yeah, this, and it's a soft box. You're not going to cut yourself on the edge, not like a hard box press. Very nicely done.
1: Yeah, and so I just lit this like 3 minutes ago, and right away I got a nice bit of wood. And other than that, maybe a tinge of baking spice, but other than that, really not much more than that at this point.
0: I think the wood is there. I think it's a cedar. I think there's this little bit of, so the cedar brings a spice. There's a little bit of creaminess, almost a touch of bready. And then, so I have smoked a fair amount of these.
1: Oh.
0: I was smoking one of these when Fingers got here. I am really, really liking the cigar. I've been on a kind of quest for more and more Connecticuts and finding them, because we've discussed the fact that Connecticut was the cigar people would go to. Oh, it's a mild cigar, you have it in the morning. And then over the past few years, Connecticuts have gotten complex. Not aggressive, complex. There's so many more things you can do with this cigar. And I just think that this is such a bigger spice hit than one would expect from a Connecticut. But it's not overly done. It does mellow over time. But that initial hit, that initial puff, you're like, nah, not Connecticut. You'd be like, no, no way, not a Connecticut at all. It is. And it is lovely. You want to get your notebooks out. What'd you eat today? What did you drink today? The weather. We had gorgeous weather, then brutal humidity, then there's some rain. I have no idea what's going on. The gods are angry. It's the only thing I know for sure. The weather gods are PO'd. And then you want to write all that down in your notebook because it affects your palate. And then what'd you eat today? What'd you drink today? Then take the cigar and break it up into thirds. The first third, the second third, and the final third. And then write down in your notebooks what are the flavors you got. Doesn't matter how detailed, doesn't matter how base. You just want to start writing things down. And then when you try the cigar a month from now, 6 months from now, whatever it is, you do it again, you compare notes, kind of get your through line, see where you are for that cigar, and then for the different kinds of tobacco that are in that cigar.
1: Now, so typically when we talk about Connecticuts, I know that I'm a little bit of a fall into the stereotype when it comes to Connecticuts, where, say, I know I'm going to have a few cigars in a day. Say it's football Sunday. I know I'm sitting down to watch 9 hours of football. I'll start my day with a Connecticut.
0: Right.
1: You mentioned that this has a little bit more of a spice at the very beginning, and it may not, for some people, play as a typical Connecticut, at least at the beginning of your smoke, during the first third. Do you think there's a little bit too much of a bite with this to where some people would say to themselves they wouldn't want to start off with this in the morning?
0: I think there are a lot of people who would not start their day with this Connecticut because it has a lot going on. And that is a great real segue into the idea of Connecticuts no longer for the morning. Wait, not only for the morning.
1: There it is.
0: Right?
1: Yeah.
0: This will do you fine. This can work as an after dinner cigar. This can work as the 1 o'clock game cigar. This can work as the 1 o'clock game and the 4 o'clock game cigar. There is just a lot of movement here, a lot of action here. I like it tremendously. I have been thrilled with how this smokes. I've been thrilled with the smoke that comes off of it. I've been thrilled with the flavor. The Aganorsa Leaf Anniversario Connecticut Box Press, 6.25 by 52. Now, I can get to price, or I can hold off. I can share with you the price right now, or I can say to you, hold off. You know what? I'm going to hold off. I'm gonna do that. Well, no, you have a question.
1: Well, I do have a question. Is this the only Vitola it comes in?
0: No. Look at him with the fancy words, Vitola. No, it comes in a series of different sizes. You can get this in a Robusto 5x54. You can get this as a Tubo 6x52. So it's not too many. I picked the Toro because this is the size that I like. But one could say if you were doing this in a Robusto, maybe that's enough. Maybe this is a 5-inch cigar cutting off a good 30, 40 minutes of smoke, maybe. Like this, all right, that was enough of what this brings. I would say to you quite clearly that this might not be a Connecticut for everybody. But it is a great example of all the really cool things going on with that type of cigar, which I think is maligned. It's like in the same way I think that the a Lancero is a maligned cigar, right? That 38 ring gauge, very, very thin, but more wrapper, so therefore more flavor. People think it's too dainty. They don't smoke them. Love Lanceros. Love them to death. So I like what's happening here. And it's been this push to find everything that's happening, all the cool things that are happening with Connecticut's, because there are more and more really good things. The Aganorsa Leaf, this is the Anniversario Connecticut Box Press, 6.25 by 52. Is this in the humidor? I can already tell you the answer is yes, because it's in my humidor, and I'm about to order another two boxes. Three.
1: Box, wow.
0: Two, three, four.
1: For you.
0: Some people think I have a problem. I think those people can go to hell.
1: Not even.
0: Thank you for that. Tea drink smoke.
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0: So do we have it right? Gen Z is now drinking?
1: They're drinking all the drinks.
0: My gosh, that's fantastic. Finally, Gen Z, welcome to the party.
1: Well, wait till you see what they're drinking.
0: Oh, dang. Tea, drink, smoke. I'm Tony Katz, and that right there is America's favorite amateur drinker, Fingers Malloy, food and wine with the story. Gen Z is not opting out of alcohol altogether. There is a survey, the BevTrack survey, which was that done by the Fingers Malloy Institute for Institutes of Institutes?
1: You should see the government grant we got for this survey.
0: He didn't do the survey.
1: No.
0: 71% of legal drinking age Gen Z adults in the U.S. are now drinking alcohol, up from 68% 2 years ago because they saw the job market.
1: Oh.
0: No? Too soon?
1: A little bit of a negative Nancy there.
0: You want to get into the AI conversation? You want to talk about the island that I am on the AI conversation?
1: Are you?
0: You know, we'll save it. We'll save it. We'll put that on hold.
1: That's a tease.
0: For just a moment. What they're drinking is pre-mixed canned cocktails. Oh, that's just sad.
1: Why is that sad?
0: We have tried a couple pre-mixed.
1: Yes, we have.
0: We have one right now in the fridge in the Eat, Drink, Smoke Nation refrigerator. My fingers are like, pull it out. Let's try it right now. And I'm like, no, I don't have it in me. I don't.
1: You should have it in you.
0: No, I don't have it in me, and I don't want it in me. I know.
1: Full disclosure. I had some people over to the house 2 years ago, maybe 3 years ago.
0: And that's what it's from.
1: That's what it's from. Yeah. It's some sort of cut water, range water extravaganza. And the flavor, ladies and gentlemen, prickly pear.
0: Yeah, I'm not doing that.
1: Why not?
0: So
1: you don't like pears?
0: There's a broader shift in how younger adults drink. I'm not anti-pear. I'm anti-prickly pear. I'm anti-prickly.
1: What about a Bartlett pear?
0: Morning Consult found that Gen Z was the only generation whose drinking increased across all 9 categories over the past 2 years, even though they drink less overall than millennials. Why canned cocktails? Is that because they don't want to do the work? It's easier?
1: I would think so. I mean, I don't know if they got into the survey as far as reasons why they're drinking it. It's just... maybe it's just the thing that scratches their itch. But you see, it's like the cut water. What was it? You know, it feels like it wasn't very long ago. But it probably is a lot longer than how it feels that the whole White Claw thing became popular. And now that seems, the popularity of that at least feels like it's waned a little bit. And now you're seeing these cut waters, these range waters, whatever, become more popular. And the other thing that we've seen, too, is some of these alcoholic energy drinks, which seems like something
0: counterintuitive.
1: That really, really feels like a bad idea, at least for people over 40. So I've got a few.
0: And
1: for
0: people under 40. The energy drink insanity. I'm only upset that I didn't try to create one, because if it hits, you get to sell it for $3 billion.
1: True.
0: And that would not be bad. That would not be bad at all. I would take $3 billion. And then I would not tell a soul.
1: What?
0: If you won the lottery, would you tell anybody?
1: This would be my last week at Eat, Drink, Smoke.
0: I would not tell anyone. I would.
1: Would you keep everything the way it is now?
0: Beyond everything the way it is right now.
1: Really?
0: Whoa. Let me tell you how this is going to work.
1: Okay, please do.
0: You might know. You might be told.
1: Okay.
0: I would slowly do away with my nationally syndicated radio show.
1: Mm-hmm.
0: And then a year later, I would decide I was retiring from the morning show.
1: Mm-hmm.
0: Eat, Drink, Smoke would remain. But it would only remain as a podcast because I would go totally blue. So Fingers Malloy has had an idea for a show that I believe we should do. Because if we've learned anything from social media, nothing matters.
1: It's true.
0: There are no rules. Everything is acceptable.
1: Are you talking about the 15-second podcast?
0: The 15-second podcast is... actually, it's a 45-second podcast.
1: That's right, 45 seconds.
0: The 45-second podcast is so good that we had a couple that were really dirty. Like, really awful. But Fingers Malloy has forever wanted to do... can I say the name of the burner?
1: Sure.
0: I don't want... I'll he's had an idea for a podcast. I won't say the name so we can register the domain properly. Where no holds barred, we go after everybody who has ever bothered us. We don't care whether we're friends again, not him and I, or with people, just tear it all down type of podcast. And I'm telling you, I don't want to wait for my $3 billion. I want to do that now.
1: Here's the only problem I see with this. A lot of what we are talking about when it comes to this podcast would be inside baseball stuff, to where all the other inside baseball people would listen to it and be like, holy cow, I can't believe they're saying this. And we would get 2 dozen downloads.
0: First of all, don't knock 2 dozen downloads. If they're from the right people, it doesn't matter. This is all about mental health.
1: Oh, I see.
0: I need this.
1: Okay.
0: I'm ready.
1: Would you say if we did this show,
0: right,
1: and we launched the podcast,
0: we're not leaving Eat, Drink, Smoke. Eat, Drink, Smoke will continue. Unquestionable. I love what we do here. Love what we do here.
1: If we launched the podcast.
0: Yeah.
1: Would you say it would be an avenue for you to be able to speak your truth?
0: I never hated you more. One of the weirdest things about me, I have two other shows that I do. I have a morning radio show in Indiana, and I have a nationally syndicated radio show, more politically based, culturally based, is I have the luxury of being one of the very few people I know who can say anything they want, anytime they want. I am just unconcerned, undeterred. I am not proactively rude or anything like that. You've filled in for the show. You've been on the show. You know me well. It's not what I do. But I only hope I've engaged. Dennis Prager was always right about this. I have no interest in whether or not you agree. I have an interest in us being clear about what it is we're discussing. To get to the heart of the matter is everything. Yep. And nothing else comes close, because once you do that, people can decide for themselves. You can decide for yourself, Eat, Drink, Smoke Nation. It's the same way we do the cigars. We're not giving points or anything else. We're telling you what we're experiencing at that price as in our humidor. We think that's the right way to do it. Everybody else is crazed. So many systems and rules. Well, I've got a point for this and 4 points for that. And they can do what they will. I hope they're happy. Some of them do it very, very well. But that was just never my want, and never your want. I don't think never the style. So I get to already say what I want. Now I just want to say it with more colorful language.
1: See, but the problem is you've got your shows. I've got my show, the Snark Factor, that I do weekends, and I barely have time for that. You're talking about doing another show. I actually had to do a repeat last week, and the amount of DMs I got, really, another repeat? How many repeats? Like, you had nothing to talk about this week? Like, okay, yeah, let's add another show.
0: Done. See, Drink, Smoke.
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18: 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And skyrockets nitric oxide levels in as little as 3 hours. I've been lifting like when we played for Coach Carter. 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
21: News, I'm Roger Stern. President Trump's touting a deal with Denmark over Greenland. Fox's Alex Hogan.
22: One State Department official explaining the agreement would give Washington the permanent access, basing, and overflight rights in Greenland. It would also ban any non-NATO base in Greenland. It also would bar adversaries from making investments in Greenland, and that could threaten the United States.
21: The deal falls short of President Trump's goal for U.S. ownership of Greenland. Google admits that its AI program hacked other computers during testing.
23: Their Gemini model accessed three separate private computer systems during a security test run. The company confirming the model that was hacked by guessing passwords and or using archives of publicly listed passwords.
21: Fox's Chandley Painter, that model version was never released to the public. 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
2: From the Glass Doctor of Indiana Weather Center, here's your Storm Alert weather forecast.
3: A soggy weekend with rain and storms, especially this morning and later today. Highs low 70s. Another wet day with scattered to widespread showers and thunder Sunday. Highs tomorrow near 70. Fall returns this work week. Highs diving to the low to mid 60s through Wednesday. I'm WSBT 22 meteorologist Jessica Burns.
4: Right now it's 68 degrees.
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0: 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It is almost there. That's it. Look for it, Fingers. There's old Saint Nick coming right for you down the chimney, because that's what old Saint Nick does.
1: Coming right for you.
0: Yeah, that's... Oh, this year Santa is angrier than ever before.
1: Have you seen his Facebook?
0: You want to get yourself our books, Let's Go Bourbon and Let's Go Barbecue, available at Amazon.com. Let's Go Bourbon, the bourbon reader you've always needed. Very simple read. Basic stuff about bourbon, just so you know it. You have it as a reference guide. That's all we were ever doing with it. Just a great bathroom reader. It's Let's Go Barbecue, where it was more of a book. More of a book, stories and ideas, recipes. We had friends contributing, some great pit masters who are a part of it. And you should get that immediately at Amazon.com. Get your Christmas shopping done very, very early. We are smoking from Aganorsa Leaf. We're smoking the Anniversario series. This is the Connecticut, the Toro, 6 1/4 by 52. And one of the things about this Connecticut, and you asked earlier, is this a start of the day Connecticut? I said, you're right. A lot of people wouldn't start their day with this. This is a full-bodied Connecticut. This is a full, medium full to full cigar. This thing is big with the Criollo and the Corojo in there in the binder, in the filler. There's a lot of flavor. There's a lot of intensity going on. I like that cedar spice tremendously that's happening from the cigar. Still in the first third of this cigar. Fingers Malloy, is this in your humidor for $15 a stick?
1: Yes.
0: You bet it is. It really is a remarkably good play. This could end up on a list. Mm. Now, I cannot tell you it is on my list. I don't know that yet. There have been a lot of cigars and a lot of things I'm still kind of fantasizing about. I don't want to get into too much. Now, I don't want to get into too much detail, Fingers Malloy.
1: Okay.
0: Right? I've kept my pants on.
1: I was going to say, I keep this FCC compliant.
0: Well, that's why we want to do that new podcast. But there is just so much happening here. There is a real depth going on with the cedar, the wood that we've been talking about, with the kind of a creaminess and a breadiness that's happening in this cigar. We're just in the first third, really, really liking it. And I will tell you this, one of the guys over at Developing Palettes, which is a really good site, developingpalettes.com, they do some really good breakdowns. Discuss the fact that one of the flavors he got was dry roasted nuts. That's a nice descriptor. That is I half see it. But like, as a way of trying to understand what it is that you have, that's a mix between spice and almost a texture. And I'm like, it's just a smart, smart description in that. I like that quite a bit.
1: Well, I've noticed over the course of us doing this show that you have mentioned when it came to texture and a nuttiness that you would describe it as a cashew.
0: Yeah. Well, that depends on the cigar, right? So just the idea when you, if you're chewing cashews and you're chewing them and you're chewing them, you just keep chewing it. Don't swallow it. Just chew it. That kind of nutty paste thing, that sometimes is something that hits me in cigars and I happen to love it. And it's been a really good description of the flavor that I'm getting, because you can picture it, but dried roasted nuts, like that is unique. So it's a little more softness to it when something that's roasted, some things come more pronounced. That nuttiness can play as a bit of a richness. And so I think as a way of words making sense, but not reaching for the outrageously esoteric, really, really smart way to describe something.
1: Yes. I would say for me, that spice that we talked about at the beginning of the first third of the cigar has subsided for me. And that cedar that you described is there. And also I'm getting, it's also morphing into a little bit of hay.
0: I can see that. Sure. Cause there's a little bit of dryness going on.
1: Yeah.
0: And that's not a bad thing, but but yes, absolutely.
1: I think the other thing, you mentioned a creaminess, a creamy sweetness. I'm not getting that, but I think part of it too is we don't talk about this much because when we talk about pairings on the show, we talk about what we're going to pair it with later with a bourbon, but we're always drinking something in the first part of the show. And I've got a coffee with a really frothed up half and half with some Splenda. And I feel like that if there was a creamy sweetness to the stick, it may be being overwhelmed by the coffee that I'm drinking right now. What are you
0: pairing? I have some Diet Coke, a very nice vintage, may I add. Yeah, and so I've got a clearer palate than you on this for sure. And yes, absolutely. What did you eat? What did you drink? And what are you pairing with your coffee? Right? There are some Connecticuts that are like, pair it with an espresso. For sure. I don't think I would do that here. For me, it would be too much. It would just be a little too overwhelming in those flavors. But water or Diet Coke for me on this is the right way to go.
1: And I think it's also important to mention, you mentioned it a little bit earlier as far as how people review cigars and the whole point system and stuff like that. A lot of times when you go to a review site, they will smoke four or five cigars, same environment, pair it with the same things. Well, not in this case, because Tony has said that he's smoked quite a few of these. This is the first time I'm smoking it. We're just giving you our reaction based on one stick for the most part.
0: Yeah.
1: And what we're pairing it with. So what we come up with a flavor profile may be completely different than review sites that really tear into it, because we're just doing this on the fly for the radio show.
0: Counter argument. We're right and they're wrong. Jeez. No, but it's true. It's not that we're just doing this for the radio show. We do it live, right? Full, Bill O'Reilly style. Blanket will do it live. But it's also totally unfiltered. Never be the thing that you are not. We describe the show. If you've never heard the show, first of all, welcome. Glad you're here. EatDrinkSmokeShow.com. Don't forget to follow us there and then get all the videos on YouTube. Look for Eat Drink Smoke Instagram, Eat Drink Smoke Podcast. We are the gateway to cigars. A lot of other groups, a lot of other people do incredible work, but they are for people who are deep, deep, deep into cigars. We like who we are. We are the gateway into cigars, into understanding some of the basics, getting concepts, getting ideas, never trying to be more than we're not. Can I do it? Yeah, I can. It's not my interest. It's just not. I think I have no interest in telling you what to smoke. I have a very large interest, and Fingers does as well, when we started doing this some 8 years ago, of sharing what it is we're experiencing and then let people decide. There are cigars that we like that are on our list. I guarantee you there are people out there in Eat Drink Smoke Nation saying, Tony and Fingers don't know what the hell they're talking about. Fine. We concede. We don't know what the hell we're talking about.
1: Yeah.
0: Unless, of course, the counter argument is we're right and you're wrong. Who are we to decide what's right and what's wrong? What you like is what you like.
1: Right, unless it's putting ketchup on a hot dog, and that's a discussion.
0: Totally acceptable. As a matter of fact, I would put ketchup on a hot dog right now.
1: Discussion for another day. But no, I'm a fan of cigars. I'm a fan. I don't ever claim to be an expert. I'm giving you my opinion based on the experience that I'm having right now, right at the microphone.
0: Yeah.
1: And that's what we've always tried to do on the show. And I'm very happy with how we lay things out for people and try to draw them into the cigar community.
0: And if you're not happy with the way we do it, you're probably a communist.
1: Wow.
0: too much? Too soon?
1: Wow.
0: Do you want to do news of the week?
1: Quickly, the FTC, that's the Federal Trade Commission.
0: I love them.
1: Is warning about scammers who are spoofing car dealership websites. The agency says AI is making it easier for fraudsters to create websites that look like the real thing.
0: I did not know Fingers was going to do this story. When we come back, I'm going to share with you something I found. I'm going to send you the listing of what I found. I sent it to a couple guys we know who are real serious car collectors to ask them the following question. Who falls for these scams?
1: Wow.
0: How does that work? How do people fall for this? And so this is a huge part of it. It is unbelievable what people will fall for, and it's getting tougher and tougher to decipher. Keep it here. It's Eat Drink Smoke.
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0: Now, I'm not going to give the name of the alleged dealership. I am not doing that because there'll be no accusation made. But you just brought up a story, Fingers Malloy. about car dealerships and spoofing. It's Eat, Drink, Smoke. I'm Tony Katz, and that right there is America's favorite amateur drinker, Fingers Malloy.
1: I have no problem naming the dealer. Al's Fish Chips and Used Car Sales.
0: Nicely done. So go back to that story.
1: Okay.
0: The story is about how AI is being utilized by scammers to spoof websites, create fake websites for cars, and people are scamming people out of money on cars. So walk me through a little bit.
1: So this is from Fox59.com. Like I said in the previous segment, the FTC is warning about scammers who are spoofing car dealerships' websites. The agency says AI is making it easier for fraudsters to create websites that look like the real thing, complete with brand logos, vehicle listings, and photos down to the last detail.
0: So with that, I came across, as I'm looking at cars all the time, it's kind of one of the things I do. I would like to think that I could learn, get enough knowledge that I could be somebody who gets into collecting. Now, admittedly, I'd probably be into some really strange stuff that isn't so much stuff that's going to increase in value, but would be interesting to me.
1: Like a Chevy Vega.
0: Correct. I'm not really a collector guy. Collecting is something I used to do during my days of depression. Collecting is something I used to do as a way of being able to control something when I felt everything else was out of control.
1: That's interesting.
0: And I noticed that about myself as I started really understanding what was wrong with me. And so I stopped doing it. It's why I don't collect bourbon. I don't collect cigars. Everything I have, come drink. Everything I have, come smoke. I've got three cigars in there, three, that I am saving quite literally for when the kids get married, for like one of those kinds of things. Three cigars, some very rare Davidoffs, really rare Davidoffs, that I was given as a gift, I'm holding on to. Absolutely holding on to. Everything else, smoke away. I have some boxes I haven't opened yet. Like I have a box of cigars I've held on to for 3 years.
1: Really?
0: I'm just waiting for the moment. I just haven't had that moment yet, but everything else, I smoke. But on the car thing, I'm curious and I'm interested. So if anybody has a 74 to 76 Eldorado convertible, let me know. I'm ready. And I come across this Porsche. Now I have, and you know these guys, a couple friends who collect. I have one friend who if he was sitting with Jay Leno, Jay Leno would go, "Really? You've got that? Like, it's impressive. It's crazed." And I come across a 2008 911 Targa 4S. 26,000 miles.
1: Okay.
0: Manual. And the website says $24,400. And I said, "Shopkeep, that's not real. I know enough to know that that is a $60,000 car any day of the week. That's not real. That's impossible. I'm staring at it."
1: It's a clear title, nothing funky about a rebuilt title or anything like that.
0: Doesn't say anything like that.
1: Okay.
0: Buy it now. Call now. It says it has a verified listing and title check and everything else now. The first thing I noticed is that no one is supplying the VIN. So I have no way to check the car. But never mind that. This is impossible. It's not possible. Now, I haven't called them yet. This is quite a few states away. If this was close enough, Fingers, I would look at you and say, road trip.
1: Mm-hmm.
0: Not because I'm going to buy it, because I know it can't be right. I have to see what's happening with my own eyes. This goes to the idea of when it's too good to be true, it is.
1: Yeah.
0: So when we talk about the spoofing, when we talk about the scammers, I ask the same question of my collector friends every time I send them stuff. I'm like, how do they do it? How does the scam work? And so what I've been able to decipher, probably something you guys may already know, is that somebody gets emotionally attached to finding the deal. And then someone talks them through everything great about the car, sends them whatever fakeness needs to get fake because the AI can fake it. And then it's just send us a deposit. We'll hold it for you. And then we'll work out the financing. And they send the $500, $1,500, $8,000. I don't know what it is. And then they're gone. Gone. That's how the scam works. What I cannot do the math on, I cannot get my brain to accept, is that anybody would believe this. Now, there are scams that I can accept that people believe. These scams that prey on older Americans. Hey, you got a speeding ticket and we're going to revoke your license if you don't pay the $422. And then what happened? Was my wife driving that car? All of a sudden, it's Beverly Hills Cop. That's my wife's car. And
1: yeah.
0: Gilbert Gottfried, going too soon. I can see how those things work. I can see how those scams, oh, this is law enforcement. If you don't pay this, we're going to come to your house, take you to jail. They're preying on fear. How does this work?
1: I think, a couple of things. One, if you are looking for a car like this, you are used to being on the internet several hours a day looking for something, looking for the deal, looking for something that just popped up. The other thing, too, in this economy is you're always looking for a real deal, something that, you know, it's like, okay, I need to find something that I'm really getting my bang for the buck for. And you see something like this in the back of your mind, there has to be a part of you that says, this is too good to be true.
0: Right.
1: This is too good to be true. And Correct. You would hope that that voice would take over. But as the piece over at Fox 59 says, that they've gotten so good at this that they'll even have fake reviews of the dealership right there for people, like, you know, dozens of fake reviews to make this whole thing look really legit. So at the end of the day, you just have to make sure that you go above and beyond on your research of the dealership before you even contact them. Now, I've bought 3 or 4 cars out of state. All of them were reputable dealers.
0: You have flown to Tucson and driven back.
1: I have flown to Tucson. I've flown to Fort Worth, Texas. I was in Orlando and purchased a vehicle and drove it home. You really have to do your research before you make this kind of purchase. It's really risky buying something when you're getting on a plane. You're making a commitment before you're test driving it. You're putting a pretty large financial commitment into it. But when you see something like this that you pointed out with this Porsche and they demand some sort of huge deposit.
0: Porsche.
1: Oh, pardon me. Pardon, Governor. Porsche. And they demand a huge deposit for you to hold the vehicle. That's when your spidey senses need to kick in and say, okay, I need to take a step back. Right. And not pursue this. So when are you buying this?
0: I already did. I sent the money. It turns out the dealership is owned by a Nigerian prince.
1: There it is.
0: If I had only not messed that up. Dang it. That was so good.
1: Did you have to not only email them your social security number, but also send it via fax?
0: I faxed it. Absolutely. I 100% did. It turns out they were the top search at AskJeeves.com.
1: There it is.
0: Stole your line right there. It blows my mind. It's not possible. And I looked at all their other inventory. I'm like, not possible, not possible. I look at these cars, not possible, not. Also, if anybody has a 2014 FJ Cruiser they would like to sell, please be in touch.
1: You'll have to educate me on this. If this were in an accident and it were rebuilt, is it possible that it could be at that price?
0: I'm not an expert on the rebuilt titles. Everything is possible. But I certainly would not be a buyer. That's not, some people are okay with that. I can't. It's just not where I live.
1: The problem is reselling it. I mean, I had a car that was a rebuilt title and I put 150,000 miles on it. It was great, but then you try to sell it.
0: You can't be done. Well, I guess it can be.
1: I'm just not pennies on the dollar. Yeah.
0: I'm not the guy. Smoking the Aganorsa Leaf, the Connecticut, and pairing it with. Oh, you're not going to believe this. And you'll never believe the price. Keep it here. It's Eat, Drink, Smoke.
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16: Tight security for the UN. I'm Roger Stern, Fox News. More than 100 world leaders will be in New York City for next week's UN General Assembly. The Secret Service is ramping up security ahead of their arrival. Here's Fox's CB Cotton.
17: All of those world leaders coming here to New York City for the General Assembly has triggered one of the largest security operations of the year. Thankfully, there are no known credible threats, but in a behind-the-scenes look, the Secret Service showed us how it'll be monitoring for anything that could pop up. The Secret Service works with 20 partner agencies, including the NYPD and the Department of War, all monitoring for potential threats across the city. The center's overhead lights change from green to yellow to red, depending on the current threat level, giving those inside a clear indication of the situation. Israeli Prime Minister Benjamin Netanyahu is expected to attend midweek, and the Secret Service says it'll be tracking any protest.
16: The Secret Service and NYPD are also preparing for drones and unauthorized aircraft. With border security and the threat of terrorism, key worries for the U.S., FBI Director Kash Patel tells Fox's Saturday in America that we're making progress.
18: We're able to stop these terrorist attacks. We've stopped 1,100, Kaylee, 1,100 terrorist attacks since the Trump administration came into power. That's a 22% increase from the prior 18 months. That happened because we broke the institutionalized mold.
16: Patel caused controversy at a Senate hearing this week, saying the FBI no longer considers bestiality to be an automatic barrier to becoming an FBI agent. The Democratic Republic of Congo has begun vaccinating frontline health workers against the fastest growing Ebola outbreak in history. 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
14: History isn't just an

0: AI force. He said on Truth Social, "We will not in any way hinder or stifle the growth of this incredible industry." He wrote, "We will also be looking for bad, and we can do that very easily with our already existing criminal and civil justice system." No details on who may take on the jobs yet. The president already had one AI czar, venture capitalist David Sacks, but he stepped down in the spring. The post from the president comes ahead of next week's meeting with Chinese President Xi, as the U.S. and China are in a race for AI dominance. In Washington, Jill Nato, Fox News.
1: A new federal case is putting the spotlight on a wave of alleged death threats targeting the family of murdered Texas teenager Austin Metcalf. Here's Fox's Paul Stevens.
2: Federal prosecutors say 34-year-old Sharifa Nicole Henderson sent a series of violent threats to the family of 17-year-old Austin Metcalf, who was fatally stabbed at a Texas high school track meet last year. The alleged messages came around the end of Carmelo Anthony's murder trial and included threats to kill, stalk, and strangle family members. Henderson was arrested in Kansas City, Missouri, and indicted on three counts of interstate threatening communications. Metcalf's father says his family has received more than 100 threats since Anthony's trial ended. Henderson faces up to 5 years in federal prison on each count if convicted. Paul Stevens, Fox News.
1: President Trump announcing an historic three-way deal giving the U.S. permanent security control over Greenland, but it's less than what he originally wanted, which was U.S. ownership of Greenland. I'm Roger Stern, and this is Fox News.
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4: A soggy weekend with rain and storms, especially this morning and later today. Highs low 70s. Another wet day with scattered to widespread showers and thunder Sunday. Highs tomorrow near 70. Fall returns this work week. Highs diving to the low to mid 60s through Wednesday. I'm WSBT 22 meteorologist Jessica Burns.
5: Right now it's 68 degrees.
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6: Zero.

0: So I hit the local liquor store looking for a deal. And maybe I found it. Or maybe not. I can't wait. It's Eat, Drink, Smoke. I'm Tony Katz. And that right there is America's favorite amateur drinker, Fingers Malloy. And this, oh, this is epic. This, kids, is called Ancient Age. Kentucky Straight Bourbon Whiskey, carefully distilled along the banks of the Kentucky River, according to the finest old traditions. 40% alcohol by volume, 80 proof, at the very, very baseline of the proof you would need in order to be a bourbon right here. We should note that this comes from Buffalo Trace.
1: Okay.
0: So, you know, respect. But the label, now the bottle is a Jack Daniel's bottle. It is. The label tells you this is something your grandfather had in the back of the liquor cabinet that he got from his grandfather.
1: Now, here's what's funny about it. Tony showed me this bottle, and I looked at it, and I freely admit I had never heard of Ancient Age Kentucky Straight Bourbon Whiskey. And I hate to judge a book by its cover.
0: But
1: you handed this to me, and I said, I'm guessing this was between $15 and $20.
0: I'll give you the price in just a moment here. But first, let's take a look at the bourbon itself. You can't judge a bourbon by its cover.
1: No.
0: That is a paler gold.
1: Flat beer.
0: Right there. Flat beer is correct. A little bit of viscosity, a little bit of sticking to the glass. We're using the official Eat, Drink, Smoke Kinsey glass right here. Oh, that's a nice nose. Not a big alcohol, as one would expect at 80 proof.

0: it's a traditional kind of bourbon.
1: It's a little sweet right there. There's some oak.
0: Okay, no.
1: A little bit of fruit.
0: Yeah, no alcohol, like ethanol on
1: no,
0: it.
1: No, zero ethanol. Absolutely zero ethanol.
0: Is that caramel?
1: Yeah, that's in there. Nothing's big. Nothing's pronounced. Nothing's like hearty.
0: No, and you got to get your nose way into the glass to get anything.
1: But easy, simple, not harsh, not painful. Like, dear Lord, what have I done to myself? Okay. All right. That's not bad at all.
0: No.
1: So far, so good. But sniffing only gets you so far. Let's get into the drinking. Fingers Will, are you ready for this?
0: I've had a lot of bourbon in the last few days, Tony.
1: Oh, yeah. Our kid here, Fingers, did a little trip to Louisville. And it made it back. We're all very proud.
0: Part of my liver is still there, though.
1: All right, he's going in, ladies and gentlemen. He is doing what is known as the Kentucky Chew. He's taking the juice, moving it around the palate, getting an idea of the flavors. I believe in the two sips methodology. The first sip to set the taste buds. The second sip to really get an idea of flavors. What say you, Fingers Malloy?
0: Okay.
1: Now, would it help if I told you this was aged for 3 years?
0: Okay.
1: I guess that's a no.
0: There's some oak.
1: Right.
0: Maybe some caramel.
1: Okay.
0: Maybe some vanilla. No real sting at all. There's a gentle warmth in the chest. There's just not a lot there.
1: Okay. Very simple.
0: Yeah. No complaint. I mean, very basic. If somebody handed this to you, you'd sip it and you wouldn't say, oh my God, this is the worst thing I've ever tasted in my life and spit it out.
1: Right.
0: But there's not a lot of strong notes there. You got to search. There's a little bit of spice, a little bit of oak. And after that, I feel like I'm searching for stuff.
1: All right, I'm going in. This is the Ancient Age Kentucky Straight Bourbon Whiskey. 80 proof, aged 3 years. No mash bill. I don't know what the mash bill is. We know it's 51% corn. That's all we know. At least 51% corn. Here we go.
0: He's going in, ladies and gentlemen, and he's doing what we like to call the Saginaw Swish, the Memphis Munch, Chattanooga Chomp. You're getting more off of this than I am.
1: It's fruitier than I thought it would be. That initial hit on the palate is unattractive.
0: How really? So?
1: A little stomach turning.
0: Really?
1: I'm running for a second.
0: How so? He's going back in the two-sip methodology that Tony likes to do with all of his bourbon reviews.
1: It's really thin.
0: Yeah.
1: It goes down, I think, a little unprepared. Like, you don't, there's no real flavor that comes out until this finish. Finish is actually very nice.
0: Is there a little orchard on the finish?
1: No, I think there's a little fruit. I don't know if I'd go orchard or big heavy. There's a very, very simple a spice. I would say that's...
0: You said it's off-putting?
1: The first sip was off-putting the in terms of as it hit the palate. The finish is fine. A little bit of oak. There is, if there's a heat in the center chest, it is very slight and fleeting. It is simpler than I was expecting rock gut.
0: Yeah.
1: I was expecting just, dear Lord.
0: A harshness.
1: What did they scrape off the floor and put into a bottle?
0: And that's not there.
1: No, no, no, no. No, simple. Simple bourbon, very thin, right? It doesn't have a richness. I would say that there's a little bit of honey on the palate.
0: But you have to search for all of this stuff. To me, there was oak. There's a little bit of spice. But other than that, I was like, okay, is that caramel? It's like I'm sitting back, you know, and really trying to determine what notes I'm getting. And then at the end, I got maybe a little bit of orchard, but everything's just kind of, other than the oak and that spice that hits right away, everything's just a little bit weak.
1: Weak is correct. The people over at Breaking Bourbon did a little history here that this started in 1946, And then it got sold in 83. And then it was sold to a group in Japan. They sold the whole distillery to Sazerac, but kept the entity and brand trademarks. The distillery was the Albert B. Blanton Distillery, renamed, now known as Buffalo Trace. It's a simple, easy, budget bourbon, ladies and gentlemen.
0: I feel like, depending on what part of the country you're from, this would be a well bourbon or a rail bourbon.
1: Yeah. And it would be a very thin well or rail bourbon. But is it in your liquor cabinet, Fingers Malloy, for $20 a bottle?
0: Probably not.
1: Okay. There are some places you can get it for $12.
0: Probably. I mean, look, we talk all the time about old granddad 114 that you can find for $20 for a fifth.
1: And what would you rather drink?
0: I would rather drink old granddad 114
1: every day of the week and twice on Sunday.
0: But twice for 12 on bucks, Sunday. I mean, you could put this out on the table and say, have at it. And
1: you can use it as a mix to something else. You can do a bunch of things with it. It's actually better than I thought it would be.
0: Yeah.
1: And for $20, I'd go old granddad. For $12, you can be Fingers Malloy. You can say, you know what? I'm serving this to the in-laws I never liked.
0: Wow.
1: It's very special. It's ancient. Tea, drink, smoke.
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4: Football season has begun, and Fingers Malloy's Detroit Lions are 1-0 by the skin of their teeth. And the Indianapolis Colts, of course, I live in Indianapolis, I'm a Colts guy, have decided that football is for suckers.
5: They played on Sunday?
4: No, they did, however, wear uniforms.
5: Oh, well, it's always important to be fashionable.
4: It's Eat, Drink, Smoke. I'm Tony Katz, and that is America's favorite amateur drinker, Fingers Malloy. I can't say enough about how much I have to be done with the Colts, because the Colts are done with the Colts. And I don't feel that way about the players at all. I think these are professionals. I think they're serious guys who want to do well. The coaching, the general manager, and clearly the ownership. They may talk about winning. They don't show it. They don't show it to fans. They don't show any fire in the belly. They don't show anything. Well, we just got to clean some things up. I'm sorry. That's not going to cut it, as one of the local sports guys in Indianapolis, Kevin Bowen, pointed out very well. They've now lost 8 in a row. The Indianapolis Colts have the longest losing streak right now in the NFL.
5: Ouch.
4: Because of losing seven straight at the end of last season and once again missing the playoffs. And right now on their way to again being 8-9 if they get to 8. If they get to 8 wins.
5: So I was in a sports bar in Louisville watching the 1 o'clock games. And my focus, of course, was on those high-flying Detroit Lions who
4: right.
5: were disappointing, but they came away with a victory at the end of the day.
4: Take what you can get.
5: You never apologize for a win, but I should receive an apology. Having said that, the audio was on for the Colts game, and I would hear every once in a while the analysts talk about some of the coaching decisions that were made, questioning why they're punting or why they're going for a field goal. They're down so far. And I was like, wow, this is not going to sit well with Colts Nation at all.
4: And the fans have every right to say, we're done here. You're not serious about this. Why are we spending money on you? You're not serious. And the person that I feel for and ask the most questions of is Carly Ursay Gordon, the daughter of Jim Ursay. The owner passed away last year. Look, everyone who has ever been part of the Colts organization will tell you that Jim is the guy you want to play for. A great owner, love the players. I don't question that at all. I don't question whether or not Carly or say Gordon or the other sisters love the players and love the organization. I don't want you to be somebody who tells me about love. you have to provide something to the fans. And it isn't always so much about winning as it is being serious about trying to win. And they don't show it. They can be as angry with me. You don't understand football. I understand this. I understand this, and I don't want to appreciate being told somehow I need to have had 40 years of football experience in order to understand it. They aren't showing it. And no matter what your team is, you got to at least see that there's some level of heart in the thing. And it's just, it's constantly the same old story and the same old excuses. And what I think fans really see is an unwillingness to be honest with them about what's going on.
5: So I will draw a comparison to the Detroit Lions. For years, William Clay Ford owned the Detroit Lions, and the fan base was not happy with his ownership. You know, it was nickel and diming a lot of the years of his ownership. Didn't feel like they really cared about winning. You know, just hand the ball to Barry for a lot of years and hope
4: Barry Sanders,
5: and hope that all works out. He passes away, his wife takes over, and then eventually his daughter takes over the reins. The mother's still alive, but she's like 96 now or something. And they held on to the administration before Dan Campbell mm-hmm. came into play, and they held on 1 year too long. And it was because I believe it was a situation where the daughter took over and she didn't quite have all the information she thought necessary to make the decision.
4: That's really possible.
5: And I'm wondering if we're seeing the same thing with the Colts. This was even worse. At least there was kind of a line of succession, and they knew that this transition was coming from the mother to the daughter. I mean, the Colts situation is just terrible. Jim Irsay dies unexpectedly, and the daughter steps in and takes over. She may have needed a season to kind of figure things out, and now I would not be surprised if we see the Colts start out slow, say they're 0-3, 0-4, something like that, where you may see some heads roll.
4: This could be also said of a bunch of other teams. So I don't want to just focus just on the Colts. Just brought up, we both watch football. These are the people that we root for. And Fingers is wearing his Detroit Lions shirt as we speak. And I have sold all my Colt 45.
5: Wow.
4: Did that right there. But football does bring us tailgating. And tailgating, something we can all approve of. This is a list of 29 top tailgate food ideas. Now, are you a tailgater?
5: Yes.
4: You like that kind
5: Absolutely.
4: Of stuff.
5: Absolutely.
4: Is tailgating anything more than burgers and hot dogs? Brats, perhaps?
5: That's about it for me. I mean, it's amazing. I looked for a list thinking about, okay, this is the time of year to tailgate. And the amount of lists that people put together that said, bring some sandwiches, all cold food in a cooler. It's like, what? No, there has to be a grill involved.
4: This is not a kid's field trip, ladies and gentlemen. this is, you know, the kid isn't going to the local nature center. This is tailgating. And it has to be involved. So they start with something simple like a charcuterie, cheese and meat platter. Legit.
5: Fine. I saw that. I was like, this list screams Tony.
4: Right? Totally get that. The problem is that cheese in any level of temperature after 32 minutes is no longer the consistency of cheese. And so you can't leave that stuff out. And then they get into finger sandwiches. And at that moment, I hate this list and I hate everybody who was a part of it. Finger sandwiches.
5: I don't understand it. Crazy. I don't understand it. But there's some baked food in here later.
4: We'll get to it.
5: That weird. It's like, okay, you could make this on a grill. I understand this. But maybe I'm wrong. Listen, I will say this about if you are a tailgater that likes the sandwiches, it sure is easy cleanup. You don't have to worry about putting the grill away, you know, letting the grill cool down.
4: Are we reviewing this wrong? Is this about being at the game or is this about being at home? Because at home, some things are easier to do and more acceptable. Like, for example, cheesesteak egg rolls with wasabi crema. Now, I believe you can do an egg roll at all times. Deep frying food at a tailgate, not an easy thing to do.
5: Unless you bring your tailgate air fryer with you. And in that case, you can fry up all the egg rolls you like.
4: I've never hated you more in my life.
5: Right? Huh?
4: classic barbecue pulled pork mac and cheese. Again, that's something that's coming with you. I have not, for a football game you're watching at home, sure. Is that tailgate food?
5: The pulled pork part is.
4: Right.
5: So, like I said, I struggled to find lists. But I said, okay, here's some meat.
4: Okay. Yeah,
5: meat on a grill or in a, listen, even a crock pot is acceptable.
4: Yes. For a loaded BLT onion rings. This is not Applebee's. It's a tailgate. We will have this list over at eatdrinksmokeshow.com so you can all be outrageously angry with
5: smash burger. A smash burger.
4: Yes. Tailgate food. Sometimes things don't have to be fancy. They just have to be good. To eat, drink, smoke.
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11: I'm Daria Albinger. President Trump announcing a major security deal with Denmark and Greenland.
12: Writing in a Truth Social post that gives the United States permanent control over security and all other needs in Greenland, completely addressing all of our many U.S. concerns there. Will be no cost to the United States. We will immediately begin the process of developing a large military presence in the appropriate part of Greenland.
11: Fox's Chandler Painter, Denmark and Greenland say they will still have autonomy. The White House taking steps to lower prescription drug prices.
13: The biggest drug reduction, prescription drug, in history times maybe 10.
14: The White House announcing most favored nation pricing for all state Medicaid programs, projecting more than $64 billion in taxpayer saving.
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15: Showers return this evening, lasting through the night. Thunder and lightning possible. Lows low to mid-60s. We'll have another rainy day tomorrow with off and on showers and storms. Much cooler days ahead. We'll stay in the low to mid-60s for highs Monday through midweek, seeing daily chances for occasional showers. I'm WSBT 22 meteorologist Jessica Burns.
16: Right now at 69 degrees.
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0: Eat, Drink, Smoke It is your cigar, bourbon, foodie extravaganza. I'm Tony Katz. That right there is America's favorite amateur drinker, Fingers Malloy. We are smoking from Aganorsa Leaf. This is the Connecticut Toro 6.25x52 with that Ecuadorian Connecticut wrapper right there. It is Nicaraguan in the binder and the filler, $15 a stick. Really playing in the medium full is this Connecticut. Just a great example of all the different kinds of Connecticuts that are out there. I think it's an excellent cigar.
1: It hasn't really changed all that much for me as we've moved along into the midway through.
0: You said the spice subsided a bit for you.
1: Yeah, the second third of the cigar, that's where I'm at right now. I'm about halfway through the smoke. And that spice has subsided a little, but I'm pretty much, it's a cedar meets hay for me. Mm-hmm. No complaints, but they're... And it's definitely in my humidor at $15. But if you're looking in my mind for a cigar that's got, you know, four or five different things that hits you, I don't know if this would qualify for that.
0: You don't know if it qualify for what?
1: If you want a cigar that has four or five things coming at you,
0: right.
1: I wouldn't say it. But there's nothing wrong with that. It's okay to have two or three notes and have it stay consistent throughout the whole stick. Has that really changed much for you?
0: You mentioned that the spice subsided. I think the spice kind of shifts a little bit. You know, you brought a little up the idea of that baking spice, and for me it was that cedar spice, and maybe it kind of flattens out into that black pepper kind of feel. But I just, it is different, and so I appreciate that, and I appreciate what level of tobacco is in here and how it plays. I just dig it. It's not even necessarily my normal flavor profile. I just dig what they're doing here, that it is so unique and so different. And somebody wants some of those more punch flavors, that this is it, you know. And you bring up the hay. Hay is a good flavor. Most people are confused by it. It plays really well here. I think the construction of the cigar is out of control, Aganorsa Leaf.
1: Yeah.
0: Really well done. I think the hand feel is terrific, being a soft box press, $15 a stick. The answer is yes. I totally dig it. And what we're drinking, the Ancient Age Bourbon, 3 years aged, not so ancient, $20 a bottle or $12 a bottle, depending on where you like to do your shopping. Do you like it given to you in a plastic bag or in a paper bag? I believe that's the difference. And honestly, very, very basic. Fine. I've got a cube right here.
1: We both agree. We thought this was going to be
0: awful. Horrifyingly bad.
1: Yeah.
0: And it is not.
1: No. I expected this to be quite harsh.
0: It is 80 proof. It's slight. That's all you can say.
1: That's a good description.
0: A little touch of oak, a little touch of fruit, maybe a touch of honey. You had asked about, do you get some orchard? And the answer is no, you're kidding yourself. But you can probably use it for some things, right? Like a college party.
1: Yeah.
0: Right.
1: You
0: had B21.
1: I think it was, Breaking Bourbon cautioned that it may not be something that you'd want to use in a cocktail, because anything you put in it would overwhelm the bourbon.
0: And so now I'm about to add it to a cube, and I know this is going to be a disaster. There we go. Took it out of the Kinsey glass and added it to the rocks glass right there. Fingers added a little bit of water to his. Water is the only thing that'll bring down proof. This is already 80 proof, so how much more down can we go? And water will make some flavors more pronounced, some more muted. It's what it does. I'm going in on the cube. Ancient age.
1: He's going
0: in. Ancient age. Sounds like a part of the Zelda series.
1: There we go. Huh? Is that a musical?
0: With starring George Takei.
1: Oh my. He's going in, ladies and gentlemen. And okay, he's not. The face isn't quite the face that he made the first time he had a sip. So maybe things are a little bit better. No?
0: Spicier.
1: Really? Okay.
0: And a touch more oak. Hold on.
1: Okay. Going back in for a second sip.
0: Holy crap, it's better on a cube.
1: That amazes me.
0: That's impossible. Yeah. Oh my gosh. There's a little tingle on the tongue. A little bit of cinnamon. Holy cow. Okay. Holy cow, that's kind of lovely on a cube.
1: Okay.
0: That's impossible. Fingers added a little bit of water to his right there. Go on. No, why are you sniffing? Just drink. Just drink. You don't have to do the whole thing. There you go. I thought he was going to just down it all. Right there. Oh, my gosh. What say you, Fingers?
1: Let's not get crazy. It did bring out a little bit more of that spice, and I'm getting some of that. You know, I was like, okay, is that caramel? And I don't know if it's just the power of suggestion. I am getting some honey that I didn't get before.
0: Yeah.
1: Listen, $12
0: a bottle. $12
1: a bottle. I would buy that for $12 a bottle if I was, you know, searching through my center console in my car and I had $12,
0: right?
1: And that was there
0: in pocket change.
1: Yeah. It is better if you monkey with it, which surprises me because we were talking about this off air and I said to you, I hope we enjoy the bourbon flavored water.
0: Yeah.
1: And it's
0: no, it holds.
1: It does hold and actually brings out some things that I wasn't expecting. Okay, for a budget bourbon, I'm warming to it a little bit more at $20 a bottle. At the end of the day, I mean, old granddad 114 knocks this out of the park.
0: Yeah, unquestionably true. For pound, price for price, I'm doing old grand. We use old granddad 114 as our baseline. We have since the first time we tried it. It's not that it's the only bourbon. It's not that it's the official bourbon. It's that when we talk about what is bourbon, like where do we start from? We start from there. The old granddad 114 is where we begin.
1: Because it's at that price, is it in your liquor cabinet?
0: Correct.
1: And at $20 a bottle, pound for pound, ounce for ounce.
0: Unquestionable. Which is why it would not be this for me. By the way, they call this genuine sour mash.
1: Well, you didn't say that at the beginning of the review.
0: Genuine Kentucky Straight Bourbon Whiskey Sour Mash right there.
1: That really surprises me because I was not expecting that to happen.
0: Any flavor whatsoever.
1: Right. I thought for sure this was going to be like the most watered down, like you were at a wedding.
0: Yeah.
1: And it was no, that actually plays better with a little bit of water in it.
0: Like you were at a wedding and the bridesmaids decided to go for your brother and not you. Like that kind of wedding. Wow. Yeah.
1: Wow. That's usually straight to fireball, isn't it?
0: You never go full fireball.
1: Friends don't let friends fireball.
0: That's the truth. Fingers boy, it is time for news of the week.
1: TonyTheHill.com has the story. Amazon is once again raising wages for some of its workers and giving all of its U.S. employees a grocery discount. The minimum wage starting for a full-time core operations employee will now be $20 an hour, an increase of $1 an hour for qualifying workers, according to Amazon. The move bumps the company's average hourly wage to almost $24 an hour.
0: Yeah. So basically, we both have to quit our jobs and go work at Amazon.
1: Well, for
0: I also look very good in a vest. So that allows me Walmart.
1: Ah.
0: And I don't know what other what's a big vest job. Oh, Tech Bro.
1: Oh.
0: So those are three opportunities.
1: That and Circuit City.
0: I hate to break it to you.
1: What? I heard they don't pay $24 an hour at Circuit City?
0: No.
1: Oh, drat.
0: No.
1: There goes up my backup plan if this radio thing doesn't work out.
0: Yeah, at least you can always get a job at the Ground Round.
1: It's always been the dream.
0: It is a dream. It's time, Fingers Malloy, for News of the Week. Did we already do News of the Week? You were doing News of the Week. Did I forget where I am? I might be having a stroke. It's the ancient age. Wow. I don't remember saying
1: Tony,
0: it.
1: Tony, thehill.com has a story.
0: Oh, yeah?
1: Amazon.com.
0: No.
1: They're going to start paying their people more money.
0: Oh, well, I guess we'll have to get new jobs.
1: Film at 11.
0: It's been a long day. I apologize for nothing. It's Eat, Drink, Smoke.
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14: Hey, man, Casey Hendrickson here. 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
0: Since everybody is talking about AI, we figured we should talk about AI. Because I have found that according to the popular screamers in social media, I have a very, very isolated opinion. I don't know if that's true about normal people. Because social media is not normal.
1: It's not?
0: Turns out.
1: I've been monitoring social media outrage for nothing?
0: Well, I didn't say that.
1: Oh, thank you.
0: Tea, drink, smoke. I'm Tony Katz, and that is America's favorite amateur drinker, Fingers Malloy. So there's been a lot of talk and a lot of conversation about AI, a conversation about data centers. There's been a big mob mentality against data centers. And then there's been this conversation about AI where this one guy who spent some years at ChatGPT and about 3 weeks at Anthropic, which is Claude, that AI, said AI has the possibility to kill all of humanity in 10 years. And there have already been this push for we've got to guardrail this and guardrail that. And then there have been on a political basis, Democrats saying we have to stop AI altogether. And now because of this guy, then there was the CEO of Anthropic, Dario Amodei, who has said we need to pace AI. We need to slow down and start asking the government to engage regulations. And Sam Altman, who's ChatGPT, is in on this. And Elon Musk, right, Grok AI. And, oh, we do need to slow down. And now there's this radicalized push to stop AI. I am in, I think, a camp by myself, but I could be wrong. I don't mind if we as a society ask, what are we doing with AI? What does it do? What can it do? And are there things that are a danger? Can we look at these things? I do not mind if a town, a municipality, a city says, we don't want that data center. My issue is with the mob mentality against data centers and AI. Saying we're going to have moratoriums on data centers. We never want a data center. There are a lot of counties across the country that have a real opportunity to bring in a real tax base from data centers. These are rural counties. I didn't say a data center belongs everywhere, but to be saying that a data center belongs nowhere is madness. Then there's the reality of AI. And the reality is it's here, kitten. It's not going anywhere. And AI is going to be used by our enemies. China, Russia, Iran, just to name three. And they aren't going to stop doing anything. They're going to keep building AI and using AI. The problem for China is they don't know what they're doing. The latest reports, they've got DeepSeek and a couple of others. Their AI basically takes the query asked of it and is sending it over to US-based AI companies to get the answers, and then they're pushing it back. They don't actually have the skill set. They are very far behind. Because what the communist Chinese government does, remember, always talking about the communist Chinese government, is they steal. They don't actually create. They have no capacity to create. They steal. Now, if someone wants to argue that with me on a political basis, knock yourselves out. This is just the reality of what it is that society, that communist society has built. And everything they have built, they have stolen. That's what they do. Being anti-AI is fine if you don't want to use it in your life. Being anti-AI for our society, for the American society, is a ridiculously terrible idea. Being anti-data center, I think, is a very bad idea. Us asking where do we want to have some level of regulation is totally fine. That's a legitimate conversation that we as a people are supposed to have. But we're not having rational conversation. We're having purely political screaming and yelling, where it's how can I paint my political opponent as somebody who believes in the destruction of humanity, doesn't believe in people because they support artificial intelligence. And that's just ridiculous. So, yes, I am fine with AI. I'm fine with the conversation about exactly where are the issues and how do we engage protection of those issues. But just screaming no to everything is, to me, pablum. It's a massive, massive mistake. And it's being made on the left and it's being made on the right because everybody wants to say, what money can I raise for this politically, or what anger can I create to that allow me to get clicks? And none of that is actual real life.
1: Okay. Lot to unpack there. Let me try to unpack all of that by going to ChatGPT to come up with a response.
0: Right. Right. If you want to put that into your search engines or into your AI agents to come up with an
1: answer. Here is what I see as a major problem with this whole national conversation, which, as you know, most national conversations in this country is really nothing more than two monologues screaming at each other.
0: Yeah.
1: Is it's really hard to find good, hard, reliable information that's trustworthy on this stuff. Because so much of what is being said about this is narrative driven on both sides. You know, you'll see news stories about data centers, and you don't know if these are activists that are trying to throw a narrative out there, whether it's the noise that's created by these data centers, if there's any kind of, water pollution from the data centers. And you try to get through all of this and figure out what is real, what is narrative. And for a lot of Americans, I believe it's difficult to get that information. And all they see is what's being shared on social media,
0: right,
1: which, again, narrative driven, whether it's it could be from the Chi-Coms. It could be from activists here. It's difficult, I think, for a lot of people to figure out a good opinion on AI. So a lot of people, because of some of the things that have been said about its impact on the economy.
0: Right.
1: Where it could be eliminating whole industries within 5-7 years.
0: Eliminating jobs.
1: Yeah. So naturally, there's always that fear of change, especially radical change when it comes to how it could impact the economy and how it could impact people's jobs, their livelihoods, things like that. So all that being said, I really don't have an opinion right now on AI.
0: Wow.
1: When it comes to... Okay, it always makes me nervous when you talk about we need more regulation when it comes to anything. Always makes me nervous.
0: I understand. You and I come from the same place. But I think that we, the people, can engage the national debate on what that could be.
1: Because a lot of this stuff can be very scary when it comes to the development of, you know, bad actors getting a hold of this stuff and using it in very terrible things.
0: Correct.
1: Very, very terrible ways should frighten people. But the impact of a data center in a rural area, I still don't know what it is. You know, mm-hmm. It doesn't really have a horrible environmental impact. Does it really create a tremendous amount of noise where someone doesn't want to live a half a mile away from it?
0: Understandable.
1: But these are discussions we need to have, and we need to have reliable information to make these decisions, and it's very tough to find it.
0: And on a political level, they've decided, screw that. How can I scream at the other person even louder?
1: And you touched on something that I think is important. Much of the conversation is being led by people who are just trying to get clicks and enrich themselves based on that. And that's a huge problem. It's a problem that's nothing. That's not new.
0: I'm in favor of the data centers providing their own power. That's going to be done through things called small modular reactors and other things like that. Closed looped water system. So you're not just taking constant water and the water is the cool down system. That is what I favor. These are all parts of the conversation. What we just went through just in these couple minutes isn't happening anywhere. It is this group of politicos screaming that we have to shut it down. There is the President Trump theory that whoever wins AI wins, right? Because and there is a truth to that. China is here, and they're trying to steal it. They're trying to build it, and they are going to use it for brutal, nefarious purposes.
1: And there's no national conversation going on in China.
0: No. And there hasn't been for many, many years. We'll talk more about this. Find everything we do at EatDrinkSmokeShow.com. Get yourself the Ancient Age, if you choose, this bourbon, the Aganorsa Leaf Toro Box Press, Connecticut. Yeah, you got to get that. It's Eat, Drink, Smoke.
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16: They have a deal. I'm Daria Albinger, Fox News. President Trump declaring a diplomatic victory as he announces a three-way security agreement between the U.S., Denmark, and Greenland. Fox's Alex Hogan has details.
17: This deal will give the U.S. expanded security and military rights in Greenland. One official at the State Department explained a little bit further, saying that this agreement is going to bar adversaries from making investments in Greenland that could threaten the United States, and it would also ban any non-NATO base in Greenland, essentially guaranteeing that China and Russia cannot have a base in Greenland or send troops there. President Trump posted online, quote, "We will immediately begin the process of developing a large military presence in the appropriate part of Greenland. We will work with the people of Greenland in its development and construction. This solution is a great one for the United States of America, Denmark, Greenland, and all of our allies."
16: The deal is set to be signed at the General Assembly next week. The president is among the world leaders who will convene in New York for the General Assembly.
18: President Trump is expected to repeat his calls that Iran cannot have a nuclear weapon when he addresses the United Nations General Assembly in New York next week. Despite the war, the State Department has allowed a core Iranian delegation to attend the event. Iranian President Masoud Pezeshkian is reportedly one of the officials who has been granted a visa, but a senior administration official did not say whether there will be any meetings between the U.S. and Iran. The General Assembly comes against the backdrop of Chinese President Xi Jinping's state visit to D.C. China's relationship with Iran is under the spotlight. China is accused of propping up Iran's war machine by buying its oil, supplying the regime with weapons and even intelligence that's helping to target U.S. troops, allegedly.
16: That's Fox's Madeline Rivera. A new record for diesel prices. AAA says the national average is $6.48. 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

0: Now able to cast their ballots ahead of the November midterms, Homeland Security Secretary Mark Wayne Mullen on Fox's Saturday in America to discuss a crackdown on non-citizen voting.
1: The president was right when he said there was a tremendous amount of fraud in the election. We continue to see that at every single vote, Kaylee, that we talk about that was at the hands of an illegal, canceled out citizen that was legally registered and able to vote. And so one is too many.
0: Republicans say tougher safeguards are needed to prevent non-citizens from voting, but Democrats argue that widespread voter fraud has not been proven. And they say, furthermore, that proposed restrictions could actually make it harder for many eligible Americans to do their civic duty. I'm Darielle Aldinger. This is Fox News.
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3: Showers return this evening, lasting through the night. Thunder and lightning possible. Lows low to mid-60s. We'll have another rainy day tomorrow with off and on showers and storms. Much cooler days ahead. We'll stay in the low to mid-60s for highs Monday through midweek, seeing daily chances for occasional showers. I'm WSBT 22 meteorologist Jessica Burns.
4: Right now, it's 68 degrees.
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5: Top Democrats wish Chuck Schumer. They sit by as El Sayed worms out of his ugly record, just like they did with Graham Plattner, just like they're doing with his temper-filled, temper tantrum replacement, Graham Plattner 2.0, Troy Jackson, as they ignore the insanity of six-gender Tellerico. 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I mean, it's insane.
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0: Last fall, Washington, you probably remember this, they shut down the entire federal government for 43 days. Remember that? It was the longest shutdown in the history of this country. A big part of what they were fighting about was whether to keep mailing out these health insurance subsidies to all the states. For 43 days, that was the fight. They shut down the government over this fight. Now, when the dust settled, the subsidies expired anyway, last January 1. Congress tried to bring them back. A bill passed the House. It died over in the Senate. But here's the newest wrinkle as of just this month. Back on the 1st of September, Congress had another crack at this. So what did they do? They passed a stopgap to keep the government's lights on through December 11, right past the November election coming up in 40-some days. And notice what they did not do. They did not bring those health insurance subsidies back. Those are still gone. They moved the whole fight to December to a quiet week after you have already voted. So look at what all this actually was about. The 43-day shutdown and the deal they cut this month. Not 1 minute of it was about spending or making health care cost any less than it already does. The entire fight was over who's going to pay the bill, not the cost of the thing itself, the bill. Now, keep that thought in your mind because I think that's the entire story. It's the whole story. And I want to give it to you straight. Here in Colorado, for example, you're going to hear one explanation for all of this. And I'm going to give it to you straight in their own words because they are not hiding it. You can take what I'm about to tell you about Colorado and you can apply that anywhere else in the country. Here, our governor, Governor Polis, and our state insurance commissioner, a man named Michael Conway, are telling Coloradans that their premiums jumped because congressional Republicans refused to extend those federal subsidies. Now, when the 2026 rates came out, Colorado's own release blamed, and I quote, "the chaos being caused by the federal government," end of quote. And looking ahead to next year, the Colorado Insurance Commissioner says Congress's failure to extend the subsidies is, and again I quote, a significant part of why we are continuing to see rate increases, close quote. Now, part of everything I just said is true. You pull the subsidy out and the amount a family pays goes up. I don't think anybody can dispute that. That's just the way it works because remember the price was already there. It was just a question who's paying for it. But this is not the whole story. And they know it is not the whole story. And insurance commissioners and governors, Republican and Democrat, all across the country are lying to you about it. Because here is what is coming next year in 2027 with this subsidy fight still going on. People in Colorado who buy their insurance, their own insurance, are looking at another 11% on top of everything else they're paying. Nationally, the insurance companies are asking for around 15%. You stack it up and premiums will have climbed more than a third in only 2 years. A third in just 2 years. So ask yourself one question. If this was only about a subsidy that expired at the end of 2025, why? Why is the price still climbing in 2027? Why another 11%? Why another 15%? Let's think about that. I'll tell you why. Because the subsidy was never what made your care cost what it cost. It only ever made your bill look smaller by mailing the difference to the insurance company on your behalf. The cost of the care itself kept right on climbing every year underneath that subsidy because it was underneath the subsidy. You could not see it. And I'm telling you, gang, right now, it's still climbing. So what's driving this? For years, nobody in charge wanted to answer that question. This past week, somebody finally did, out loud in front of Congress. And I want you to hear it. It's unbelievable. It's irritating, and I think to set aside the irritant, it'll make you understand the game that's being played that they think you're too stupid to understand. I'll explain that next. It's The Weekend with Michael Brown. Text line 33103. Keyword Mike or Michael. We'll be right back.
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5: Hey, welcome back to The Weekend with Michael Brown. Glad to have you with me. Appreciate you tuning in. We're talking about insurance subsidies. The price that was always there, but you never knew it. Because they were trying to hide it from you. And we're going to take this in a direction that many of you may not think that I'm going. So hang tight. So I said before we took a break, what's driving all of this? Because for years, nobody in charge wanted to answer the question, what's driving these price increases? Somebody finally said out loud in front of Congress, and it's astonishing, and I want you to know it. A doctor named Brian Miller, he's a fellow at the Hoover Institution. He's a professor at Johns Hopkins. He sat down in front of a House committee, and he put his finger, bam, right on it. He told Congress that the American healthcare system has been swallowed by consolidation. Hospitals buying up other hospitals. Hospitals that are buying up your doctor's practice. More than 2,000 hospital systems have merged over the past 25 years. And in nearly half the metro areas in this country, only one or two companies now control the entire market for one single hospital bed. You want a number that maybe ought to cause you to look down at your radio or turn your head for a minute? A study this year from an outfit called the Paragon Health Institute found that from the year 2000 to the end of last year, to the end of 2025, the price of hospital care went up 281%. 281%. Now, over that same stretch, overall inflation went up about 93%. Hospital prices rose more than 3 times as fast as the cost of everything else in your life was increasing. No wonder so-called affordability is a political issue. Now, who threw the doors open for all of those hospitals to merge, to swallow up your primary care physician's practice, to consolidate medical practices. I find all the time that, you know, maybe a doctor that you went to for some specialty, the next time you went back to see him again, now he's, I've been bought up. My clinic's no longer, Michael Brown, MD. It's now muckety-muck whatever practice. Consolidation's happening everywhere. So who threw the doors open? Who allowed all of this merging? Listen to the experts that testified at this hearing. More than half the doctors in this country now work for a hospital instead of for themselves. That was a stampede. They called it a stampede in the hearing. And that accelerated, that sped up after Obamacare went into effect. Because Obamacare's payment rules favored the large integrated systems, and Obamacare pushed hospitals to buy up the independent practices. And there's a piece of Obamacare still in the books today that chokes off any new physician-owned hospitals. The very competitors who might have undercut the big systems when it came to the price of that hospital bed, or that clinic, or that appointment, or that shot, or that pill, or that exam, whatever it was. The law did not just fail to bring the costs down. Obamacare actually built the machine that drives the costs up. That is the 20% that nobody at the state in Colorado, or probably whatever the figure is in your state, that's the figure that nobody wants to talk about. Not a subsidy. No. The price of the care itself in a market that Obamacare helped wall off from competition. Now, Colorado's run this experiment. It compounds, it complicates, it makes worse the problem. And I'm guaranteeing you the same thing is true in your state, too. Because if you think that government can just order that price back down, don't guess. Because I'm going to show you the example right here in Colorado. Because we tried to do that. Government tried to order the price down right here in the town where I'm sitting. A few years ago, the Colorado Politburo, our legislature, created something called the Colorado Option. It's a state-designed health care plan. Our own public option, our own form of Obamacare, the junior varsity version of the thing that the National Democrat Party wants to run for the entire country. And the law did not hope premiums would fall. The law ordered premiums to fall. Oh, well, wow. If government can just order prices to decrease, why do we have an affordability problem? We should just have the government come in and order the price of everything. Eggs, bread, milk, groceries, gas, everything, clothing, whatever, heat, electric, just order it all down. God, they're stupid. So stupid. How much did Colorado's legislature do it? They wanted prices down 5% the first year, 10% the second year, 15% the third year, by law, just by fiat. The state looked at the price of insurance, decided, hey, we don't like that, and they mandated a smaller number. So the insurance companies looked at the law and said, hey, we can't do that. One of them, Rocky Mountain, told the state in writing that this law, the Colorado Option, forced them to sell at artificially and actuarially unsound premium rates. What does that mean? Well, what you're telling us to do means that it's artificially low. It actuarially doesn't match up what we know is going to be our cost of doing business. The premiums aren't going to be able to cover that. We're going to lose money. We're going to lose money because you're forcing the prices down. Kaiser told the state it saw no viable path to hitting the targets at all. And when all the insurance filings came in, nearly every carrier in the state missed the mandated numbers. So the government ordered the price down. The price said, nope, we don't care what you order us. The price is the price. The price is driven by the market because you cannot just vote medicine cheaper. The cost of the thing here, medicine, does not care what a statute says. You can hide the cost and you can shove it onto somebody else's bill. But what you cannot do is make a cost disappear by passing a law that says it has to be smaller. The fact that I think people don't understand that shows how horrible, if it even exists, the teaching of economics is in public education. Now, if all of this so far sounds familiar, it should sound familiar, because they made us the very same promises 15 years ago at the national level in order to sell us Obamacare in the first place. Two of those promises came from the president himself. Before I tell you what they are, I want you to think about it. Do you remember those promises? Number one, if you like your health care plan, you can keep it. That's a quote. That one turned out so false that the fact checkers at PolitiFact, obviously not conservatives, called it the lie of the year for 2013. And we know what happened. Millions of Americans, maybe you, got cancellation notices instead. Oh, yeah, can't keep your doctor. Number two, he promised to sign a bill by the end of his first term that would cut the cost of a typical family's premium by up to $2,500 a year. Remember that? Why, we're going to reduce your premiums by an average of $2,500 a year. The direct quote again. And PolitiFact's verdict on that quote, on whether it happened, is one word. Broken. A broken promise. Premiums did not fall $2,500. You know as well as I do, premiums went up. And they're still going up. Keep your plan, save $2,500, both broken, for the exact same reason that your premium is climbing today. Nobody ever dealt with the cost. All they saw was the bill. They dealt with the bill, and they tried to hide the bill by taking more of your money, by taking more of everybody else's money, and that wasn't even enough, because we know the federal budget isn't a deficit. So they took some of our taxes, they borrowed some more, and they put a subsidy, they gave subsidies to the state to cover the cost so you wouldn't see it. Now, remember, we should, in fact, I think I'll title this segment, "The Price Was Always There," because it was. They were hiding the cost. So here's my question, the one that ought to keep you up at night. When the government fix fails this badly, what do the people who built it ask for next? Stay tuned and find out.
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11: Fox News, I'm Roger Stern. Danish citizens are reacting to their nation's agreement with the U.S. over Greenland.
12: It's going to be more quiet now, and I think that the United States is probably going to get what they could have had the whole time if they just asked nicely.
11: That comment a reference to President Trump's earlier demand that Greenland be given to the U.S. It was not, but the U.S. can put a permanent military base there. Google admits that its AI program hacked other computers during testing.
13: Their Gemini model accessed three separate private computer systems during a security test run. The company confirming the model that was hacked by guessing passwords and or using archives of publicly listed passwords.
11: Fox's Chandley Painter, that model version was never released to the public. 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
14: Showers return this evening, lasting through the night. Thunder and lightning possible. Lows low to mid-60s. We'll have another rainy day tomorrow with off and on showers and storms. Much cooler days ahead. We'll stay in the low to mid-60s for highs Monday through midweek, seeing daily chances for occasional showers. I'm WSBT 22 meteorologist Jessica Burns.
15: Right now it's 68 degrees.
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0: Hey, thanks for tuning in to The Weekend with Michael Brown. Glad to have you. Appreciate you tuning in. We're talking about, well, you know now, Obamacare. We're going full circle on this thing. Text lines open, 33103, keyword MicroMichael. Do me a favor. 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Very easy to do. 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The Situation with Michael Brown. Once you find that, hit that subscribe button. And then that will automatically download all 5 days of the weekday program and the weekend program. So you get all 6 days of my broadcast on your podcast. So go get that subscribe button hit right now. Back to Obamacare. Remember the two promises? Remember what they were? If you like your plan, you can keep it. That one turned out to be so false that the fact checker checkers in 2013 named it the lie of the year. Oh, yeah, you can, if you like your plan, you can keep your plan, was the same year that millions of Americans got cancellation notices instead of that. And then the second one? Oh, yeah, we're going to cut the cost of a typical family's premium by up to $2,500 a year. That one turned out to be a broken promise, too. Premiums didn't fall $2,500. They shot through the roof. And they're still shooting through the roof. Keep your plan. Save $2,500. Both broken for the exact same reason that I want to get into now about why your premium is still climbing today. Nobody ever dealt with costs. So here's my question. And actually, this one ought to keep you up at night. When a government fix, a so-called fix, fails this badly, what do the people who built the fix ask for next? They don't ask for less. They never ask for less. Has Congress ever said, oh, you know what? We just, you know, we're spending too much of your money. We want to give it some of it back to you. No, they never cut spending. Well, they might cut taxes, but that's the problem. We'll cut taxes, but we never cut spending. I wouldn't even get into the Laffer curve, but that's for another day. They look at the carnage going on across the country right now, and they'll tell you that the real problem was that they were too timid. Oh, we didn't go far enough. Really? You're trying to tell us you didn't go far enough, and everybody's premiums are just doubling and tripling and up 281%, and we're supposed to go, oh, we didn't go far enough. If we had just gone all the way, they say, government running the whole show, single payer, what's the clause, what's the chant, what's the phrase, what are the three words that the Democrats now say is the fix? They're running on it. Come on, you can do this. Say that loud right now on three. One, two, three. Medicare for all. And then it'll finally work if we can just do that. Okay, let's watch it happen. The live wire in the Democrat Party right now is not fixing the exchanges. The fix they're proposing now is Medicare for all. That's their brightest new star. Zofran Mamdani in New York, elected running as a Democrat socialist, his own party organization put out a release with a one-word headline. And that one-word headline, well, actually two words, socialism wins. And the emotional engine of that whole movement is the exact bill that is landing in that woman, Chelsea Baker Hawke's mailbox, that says your premiums are going up. But look how broken it is. Look how much it costs. We have to go further, they say. The failure of the last fix is now the sales pitch for the next fix. It's insanity, gang. Utter insanity. Now, I told you I would give you the other side straight. Here's the strongest argument they've got. Obamacare did put a lot of people on the insurance rolls. I admit that. They did. The uninsured rate hit a record low. Something like 24 million people got their coverage through those exchanges. And the law, in some quarters, is still popular. In some places, even more popular. Now, if I'd skip past that, you wouldn't have any reason to trust what I'm about to say. Here's why the fact that the number of insureds went down does not rescue their argument. Coverage was never the promise that sold Obamacare to the middle class. Signing more people up is the goal that they defend today. Affordability is the goal they campaigned on. And affordability is precisely where it fell apart the moment that the subsidy came off and you finally saw the real price. You know, a program looks popular while Washington is quietly paying down the sticker. Go ask the people whose premiums just doubled how popular it feels now. How popular? When premiums double, you think people are still happy about it? I'm not going to sit here and tell you that Obamacare all by itself created the socialists. Obviously, that's not true. An entire generation came up angry about the cost of everything. And Bernie Sanders lit that fuse back in 2016. That is real, and it is bigger than any one law. But here's what I will tell you. Every time the government's fix falls short, the people who built the fix do not go looking for the exit ramp. They go looking for more government. There's the pattern. That's the ratchet. And the country that keeps reaching for a ever larger and larger version of the thing that just failed is a country that has quit asking whether the thing works at all. Do me a favor before you do anything else. When your renewal notice lands this fall, you ought to text me the number. You ought to remember this story, the before and the after, what you paid this year and what they want you to pay next year. I should read those numbers on air. The numbers from your kitchen table, because your kitchen table is the whole argument. I think I want to know how bad it is, because it's going to be pretty bad. Now, I've been talking to you about a woman in Colorado because that is where I can reach out and touch this. But all of this goes national in a New York minute, and the national numbers will take your breath away. What Medicare for All would actually cost? What hospital prices ran 3 times ahead of inflation? And the one single Obamacare rule still protecting the big hospital systems from all competition? And what an honest fix looks like? The kind that goes after the cost instead of the bill? All of that's available. And we all know that that's what's going to happen. The bill will come due. It'll be incredibly expensive. And nobody will do anything about it. Instead, what we get is we get a campaign chant. We get a campaign slogan that is Medicare for All. And when you really think about what they mean by Medicare for All is socialized medicine. And if you think that that's going to bring your cost down, we don't have to do that experiment here. It's called the National Health Service in the United Kingdom. They've been running that experiment for decades, since World War II, and it is an utter and complete failure. Ask any Briton. This is kind of crude, but people always joke about how bad the British teeth are. You know why? Because the National Health Service, that's low on the priority if you can get dental care at all. Otherwise, you have to pay for it yourself. And in a country where people are accustomed to pay for the government paying for everything, that's where they wait in line to get an MRI done, I don't know, a couple weeks ago. I called, I got the order from the doctor, called, scheduled it, and 3 days later went in for the MRI. In the United Kingdom, you need an MRI, you may wait weeks, you'll wait months, because government now controls everything. Medicare for All is nothing more than socialized medicine. And socialized medicine will guarantee you that the price will go up. You won't see the price under Medicare for All, because that price will now be hidden in Medicare. And everybody in the country will pay ever higher and higher payroll taxes, income taxes, because those costs will just balloon because the government's now in charge of it. when you hear the Democrats, when you hear the socialists, when you hear the communists scream about Medicare for all, remember those promises. Oh, if you like your doctor, you can keep your doctor. And we're going to reduce the average family's premium by $2,500 a year. And ask where that average family is today. I'll be right back.
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0: To Michael Brown, glad to have you with me. 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KOA. 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Hit that as a preset. And then Monday through Friday from 9 to noon Mountain Time, you calculate the time zone difference for yourself. From 9 to noon Mountain Time, you can listen to me broadcasting live the situation with Michael Brown from KOA right here in Denver. Would encourage you to do that, because I think if you like one, I think you'd like the other one too. The President of the United States has announced, it's kind of interesting, he announced this on Truth Social. I am proud to announce that effective immediately, I'm banning fake news CNN, MS Now, and Politico. He says the recipients of an illegal and ridiculous $8 million subscription, an all-time record directly from the United States government under crooked Joe Biden in order to keep them alive. Seems like corruption to me. From the White House as a result of their constant reporting fake news. Media outlets should not be able to constantly write or report fiction and lies when they're covering the President of the United States, the Trump administration, or the United States of America. Other fake news media outlets to follow. Thank you for your attention to this matter, President, all caps, Donald J. Trump. There's well-trodden First Amendment territory here. And let me just say, if I were going to pick out three or four media outlets that I don't like and I wouldn't want to listen to, those would be at the top of my list. But I think the president's stepping on his own message all the time. Stop it. We're in the middle of an election season. And I don't think that the majority of Americans give a rat's ass about whether or not such and such reporters allowed to access the White House briefing room or not. It's immaterial. And quite frankly, I think it's unconstitutional. There's precedent for this. Let me finish my point about him stepping on the rake. I'll talk about Greenland. There's a brand new security agreement with Greenland, which is a major accomplishment. It'll have significant geopolitical implications for us and for our adversaries. And quite frankly, it's good for our allies too. And it's good for Greenland. So it's good. It's pretty good for everybody. Now, I'm sure China doesn't like it. Russia doesn't like it. But I don't care. And he could be talking about, you know, the Senate race in Texas or the Senate race in North Carolina. There's so many places that he should be doing, but yet he's doing this instead, and I think it's insanity. He posted on Truth Social, and I forget, less than a million people saw it on Truth Social. Somebody in the White House took the same thing and put it over on X, and it got like 40 million views, 50 million views. So at least somebody in the White House had this presence of mind to put it over where more people could see it, even though I don't think it was the right thing to do. There's controlling precedent on press access to the White House. A case called Sherrill versus Knight predates Trump, 1977. This is the foundational case. Robert Sherrill, a journalist, was denied a White House press pass. The D.C. Circuit held that once the White House opens itself to press access generally, it cannot deny a hard pass arbitrarily. In other words, there must be notice, opportunity to rebut, and a written decision. And most importantly, the denial must be based on a compelling governmental interest. What was the issue in 1977? It was about Secret Service protection. That was the interested issue. And crucially, the court said the White House press facilities have been made available to accredited journalists. The refusal to grant a pass must be based on that compelling governmental interest. So that case established that press access, once it's granted generally, gets First Amendment and Fifth Amendment due process protection. And I don't think either one of those tests have been met by something posted on Truth Social. Even if he didn't give notice, they found out because one CNN reporter walked up and key card wouldn't work. Couldn't get into the White House grounds. That's not notice. And an opportunity to be heard and a hearing, due process, nowhere to be found. But the reason given that he doesn't like stories, that lies are told, well, he's as are most people in the White House, they are public figures, and you have a high bar in order for there to be a libel and slander or a defamation case. And I think writing a story that's false about Trump doesn't meet that standard. I don't like it. But that's the law. And then there's a case just from a few years ago, CNN versus Trump. Jim Acosta, remember that dirtbag? After the White House revoked Acosta's hard pass, CNN sued, and Judge Timothy Kelly, who was a Trump appointee, granted a temporary restraining order that ordered the pass restored, but notably, he did so on Fifth Amendment due process grounds, not the First Amendment grounds. In fact, he found that CNN was likely to succeed on the due process claim. Well, the case settled and became moot before a full merits ruling. And that's important because it shows that the D.C. appellate case has real teeth when it comes to due process. And in 2025, the most recent, most directly on point, AP versus Budowich. The Associated Press was barred from the Oval Office, Air Force One, and had limited access spaces after it refused to adopt the Gulf of America instead of the Gulf of Mexico in its style book. The judge, a Trump appointee, ruled in April of last year that the government could not exclude the Associated Press based on viewpoint, that the First Amendment prohibits viewpoint discrimination even in these more restricted spaces. That's the case I would rely on. And that's the case that says, Mr. President, what you're doing is just, I think he believes that going after the media, while I find it funny and interesting and I find it hilarious that it irritates the media, I don't think it advances the goal. And what's the goal? Getting more Republicans or unaffiliated, or maybe even peel off a few Democrats, but I doubt it, to vote for Republican congressmen, senators, city councilmen, county commissioners, mayors, governors in the election, which is less than 45 days away. That should be the focus. And why Trump continues to step on the rake is beyond me. Mr. President, stop it. We've got so much more serious things going on right now than that. It's the Weekend with Michael Brown. Text lines open 33103. Keyword Michael. Hang tight. We'll be right back.
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0: evening, lasting through the night. Thunder and lightning possible. Lows low to mid-60s. We'll have another rainy day tomorrow with off and on showers and storms. Much cooler days ahead. We'll stay in the low to mid-60s for highs Monday through midweek, seeing daily chances for occasional showers. I'm WSBT 22 meteorologist Jessica Burns.
1: Right now it's 67 degrees.
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0: right, between what got announced yesterday or last night and what actually got agreed to. So we got two governments, one piece of paper, two different stories. Here's the first thing I think that ought to catch your ear. The same afternoon that Trump said he had won permanent control, the Prime Minister of Denmark stood up and described the very same document in almost the opposite terms. Mette Frederiksen said the agreement recognizes, quote, the sovereignty and territorial integrity of the kingdom, close quote, and that the Greenlandic people's right of self-determination, okay, and Greenland's leader, a guy named Jan Frederik Nielsen, said that it recognizes Greenland's interests. And he said, quote, this is to the benefit of us all. So you see what we have? We got one government walked out of that room describing kind of a conquest. And the other two walked out of the exact same room describing instead a partnership that leaves everything right where it was. Same piece of paper. You read it in D.C. and it says control. You read it in Greenland and it says sovereignty. Now, I don't think both of those can be true at the same time. And when three governments sign one document and then tell three different stories about what they just signed, I don't think that's sloppiness. In fact, I think that's precisely what they wanted. I think that's the trick. You write the thing vague enough that everybody gets to go home the winner, which means the real fight doesn't happen at the signing table next week. It happens later when we start putting the fine print together. The first time that somebody actually tries to use this agreement. And here's what should make you slow down even more. There is no thing yet. As of this morning, nobody outside that negotiating room has seen the text. I haven't seen it. It isn't signed. In fact, Denmark says it gets signed next week at the United Nations meeting. And even then, it doesn't take effect until two parliaments, Denmark's and Greenland's, both vote yes. So almost everything that we've been told about what's inside it comes from a single State Department official, and even that U.S. State Department official wouldn't put their name on it. Think about that. A so-called historic, permanent, forever agreement, and all we've got is a Truth Social post and an anonymous quote. Oh, I've also got a Wall Street Journal story. So, once again, let me make the other side's case, because I think part of it probably is real. And I'm not going to tell you the president got nothing. That would be a lie, and if I hand you the cheap version of it, then you've got no reason to believe anything else I say. As I like to do, let me give you the strongest version of what Trump thinks is the win. And I'll build it as strong as they've built it. There's one thing in this deal that I think looks genuinely new, and I do think that matters. The agreement supposedly hands us, the United States, a veto over all the other countries. You know, read China, read Russia. A veto over other countries so that from now on, no country outside NATO can put a base on Greenland or make what they're calling sensitive investments there without the United States signing off on it. Telecoms, undersea cables, ports, and the big one, rare earth minerals. Those are the critical minerals that go into everything from an F-35 fighter jet to the phone that you're holding in your hand right now. And China controls something like 95% of the processing for all of those rare earth minerals on the planet. So locking Beijing out of Greenland's rare earths, that's a very genuine American interest, and it has been for years under both parties. If this deal nails that door shut, that's a huge win, and I'd be the first to say so out loud. I just haven't seen the receipts yet. And there's another win, too. It's a little quieter. For most of this year, the fear was that the president meant it seriously about taking Greenland by force, invading a NATO ally. He's not doing that. The island stays part of the Danish Empire. Nobody fires a shot. If you were the one up at night in Copenhagen, that nightmare came off the table Friday night, and I think that counts too. So, credit where it's due. a foreign influence lock on rare earth minerals, an exit ramp off the worst case. That's the honest argument for calling Friday and this agreement a good day and a good thing. Oh, I hate to do this. Let's look at the other side, too. It's the Weekend with Michael Brown. Text lines open 33103, keyword Mike or Michael. Don't forget, go subscribe to the Substack, heckofajob.com. The other side, next.
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3: 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Text line's open, 33103, keyword Mike or Michael. You'll follow me on X, Facebook, Instagram. Those are all at Michael D. Brown. So back to the story about Greenland. Here's what the president, I think, left out of the Truth Social post. You know, we were already there. And you don't have to take that from me, because the reporting that lays it out the cleanest ran in a story in the Wall Street Journal late last night, written by their own national security reporter, a guy by the name of Alexander Ward. Nobody's idea of an anti-Trump outlet. Read his piece, and here's what you're going to learn. We had a military run of Greenland for 85 years. That started way back in 1941. In the first months of the Nazi occupation of Denmark, that's when we moved in so we could keep the island out of the Nazi hands. That then got locked into a formal defense treaty back in 1951 when we built the base that's now called Patufik. I'm not quite sure how you pronounce it. It got updated again in 2004 under my old boss, George W. Bush. Across all of it, one agreement after another agreement gave the United States military the right to station troops, the right to build bases, the right to run ports, the right to run warplanes right over Greenland airspace, pretty much willy-nilly as we saw fit. So when you hear a permanent military presence, I think we already had a military presence since what? Harry Truman was in the White House. And right now, today, before this deal, there are about 150 American troops sitting in that base. And there are American and Danish fighter jets that are flying exercises over that island all the time, probably right now as I'm talking to you. And in fact, the Wall Street Journal's own words, not mine, this new agreement only, or I shouldn't even say only, this new agreement reinforces concessions to the United States similar to what already existed in a 2004 treaty. And that investment veto, which I do think is important, the rare earth lockout that I just credited as what I think is the real win. Read the very next paragraph of the journal's article. Denmark had already blocked adversaries from those sensitive investments, especially in rare earths. So long before Trump ever said the word Greenland, Denmark had already blocked Chinese money from Greenland. I don't think Greenland was ever going to let China or Russia build a base on Allied soil. So a good chunk of what I think we got this week is a promise to keep doing the things that we were already doing. That's the pattern. Take rights, obligations, things that we've held for three generations, add one genuinely new veto to a door that was already almost completely locked shut, and roll the whole bundle out to the cameras as forever historic permanent control. Okay, so the fresh paint's real. But the house is 85 years old, and it's still the same house. So let me camp on that word permanent for a moment, because that's the word in everything that's in the reporting. Because remember, I've not seen a document. The word permanent is essentially the entire announcement. And it's the word that I trust the least. The president says permanent, infinite, forever. And that anonymous State Department official added a detail that's worth noting. The deal is supposed to hold even if Greenland becomes an independent country someday. Remember, most people think that Greenland's independent. It's actually part of the Danish Empire. Now, so let's follow that all the way down. Greenland isn't independent. Under their own self-government law, which was passed only in 2009, the decision to become independent still belongs to the Greenlandic people in their own referendum on their own schedule. So how does a deal signed this month bind a country that doesn't exist yet? That's run by people who haven't voted yet. Who signed for that future Greenland? Nobody in the capital elected anybody to bargain away the sovereignty of a nation that technically has not been born yet. You don't need a law degree to smell what's going on here. When somebody promises you that a thing is permanent, the first question ought to always be the same. Permanent according to who? According to what? And who gets to say no later? Because here's the truth about the word forever, particularly when any politician reaches for it. I don't care whether they're Republican or Democrat. There's a huge world of difference between a treaty the Senate ratifies, which is genuinely hard for the next president to tear up, and a handshake from one administration, which the next one can shred with a pen on a Tuesday. And nobody in Washington has told us which one of these this is. Forever might mean forever, or forever might mean until January of whatever year the next president decides that it doesn't. It's a step. And I think this is, it's interesting because the truth social about the press and the truth social about Greenland all come out at about the same time. And we don't know even about the press. We don't know all of the ins and outs. Did they give them notice? Are they going to require a hearing? Are they going, you know, because they know, we know what the case law is. And here, we've agreed to things that we've already agreed to. As I said earlier, I think the lockout, particularly with regard to China and Russia, if that's a real lock, that's a huge deal. But we don't know. And I think both my story and I think the news that you're going to be hearing about this is way ahead of anything that actually gets signed, if anything does get signed, when they meet at the UN in what, I think next week sometime? We spent something this year that doesn't show up anywhere on the State Department's receipts. We spent some trust. For 9 months, we kept pointing to a NATO ally, and we talked openly about taking its territory by force. We threatened tariffs on 8 European countries to bend them into line. We had allies. The people are supposed to stand shoulder to shoulder with us against Russia, setting up a night watch to keep tabs on their own protector. A man at the Atlantic Council said about as plainly as anybody, he said, Americans really underestimate how damaging this was to the image of the U.S. and Europe, that Greenlanders and Danes and Europeans saw it as a real attack on their sovereignty, and this is going to take a lot of work to repair. I don't think that's a partisan talking point. That's a serious strategy shop telling you the plain truth. Because look at the lesson we just taught our own alliance, NATO. The lesson even an ally just wrote down is that pressure works. Lean on a friend hard enough, long enough, and you can squeeze a few fresh concessions out of a deal you most already had. It's a good lesson if you never need those friends again. We need those friends. They need us. The whole reason NATO has held the peace for 75 years. Why? That an ally never has to wonder whether you're going to turn on them. This year, one of them wondered out loud on a night shift. The president spent months telling us Greenland was ringed by Chinese and Russian ships, that we had to move right now before it was too late. No, wasn't the case. So before you get too excited about Greenland, yes, I want us, I'd love to have it as a state. But is this deal a treaty? No. And the news reporting so far, on the word of one State Department employee. Hang tight, I'll be right back.
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11: I'm Daria Albinger.
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13: It's going to be more quiet now, and I think that the United States is probably going to get what they could have had the whole time if they just asked nicely.
11: That's Greenlanders saying they're fine with a new agreement that will give the USA greater military presence on the island, and it prohibits Russia and China from building their own bases on the island. The governments of Greenland and Denmark say the deal does preserve their sovereignty. Homeland Security Secretary Mark Wayne Mullen touting 16 months of border security progress.
14: The Department of Homeland Security and ICE and all of our other 21 components, we enforce our nation's laws that Congress passed. We don't make the laws, we enforce them.
11: Mullen speaking to Fox News, but opponents, including many Democrats, say the policies are often an overreach. 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
15: Showers return this evening, lasting through the night. Thunder and lightning possible. Lows low to mid-60s. We'll have another rainy day tomorrow with off and on showers and storms. Much cooler days ahead. We'll stay in the low to mid-60s for highs Monday through midweek, seeing daily chances for occasional showers. I'm WSBT 22 meteorologist Jessica Burns.
16: Right now it's 67 degrees.
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